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One month ago today, I was happy as a lark. But now, I go for walks, to the movies, maybe to the park. I have a seat on the same old bench to watch the children play. You know, tomorrow is their future. But for me, just another day. They all gather around me. They seem to know my name. 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I keep saying, she'll be back, but today, again, I

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0: so good to me, baby. 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

have health in 67, yeah. Mm-hmm. Listen, ho! So many women claim they need two men now. One to provide, oh yeah, the other one to satisfy. But listen, the man who works 8 hours a day, yeah, for the man, sometimes, oh yeah, is a little too tired. He can't always satisfy. Listen to me, baby, yeah, yeah. Listen. The man who doesn't know work, he's plenty rested, who rides around the Cadillac all day long. You women say he's able, ho, to do it, yeah. To do it, yeah. He's able.

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No, no, listen to me now. When your child wakes up about 3 o'clock, baby, and you're not there, he begins to get a little worried. He needs you home. So he goes all through the house looking for you, baby. And these are the words you can hear him say when he's alone all by himself looking for you. This very thing.

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1: Well, like, I don't understand how you can't, because, like, I've been, you know,

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I'm so happy to be here tonight. So glad to be in your wonderful city. And I have a little message for you. And I want to tell every woman and every man tonight that's ever needed someone to love, that's ever had somebody to love, that's ever had somebody to understand, that's ever had someone that needs their love all the time. Someone that's with them when they're up, somebody's with them when they're down. If you had yourself somebody like this, you better hold on to them. Because let me tell you something. Sometimes you get what you want, and you lose what you have. Now there's a song I sing, and I believe if everybody was to sing this song, you could save the whole world. Listen to me. Everybody.

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And another child grows up to be somebody you just love to burn.

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Nobody wants to be left out. 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
2: The reality is we have again circled the moon with four astronauts taking pictures and returned safely for a cost of over $4 billion. The first trip to the moon in 1969 cost about $2.5 billion in today's money value, but the astronauts walked around, placed an American flag on the moon, took pictures, and returned safely. So my question is, what have these flights to the moon produced other than some very expensive pictures and, of course, made some rocket ship investors very wealthy? Has exploration of the moon brought us closer to finding a cure for cancer as numbers continue to rise? Or has exploring the moon helped us to figure out how to feed millions of Americans who go to bed every night hungry, many without shelter? Or is the reality that those in charge of spending our tax dollars are more concerned with their friends getting richer than they are about you and me being okay?
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4: 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Then say, hey, Alexa, play WOLB.

had help in 67, yeah. Listen, help! So many women claim they need two men now. One to provide, oh yeah, the other one to satisfy. I know, yeah, but listen, the man who works 8 hours a day, yeah, for the man, sometimes, oh yeah, is a little too tired. You can't always satisfy. Listen to me, baby, yeah, yeah. Listen. The man who doesn't know work, he's plenty rested, who rides around the Cadillac all day long, he's able. You women say he's able, oh, to do it.

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I don't knock the game. It's a good game if you play it right. But it's only one.

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No, no, listen to me now. When your child wakes up about 3 o'clock, baby, and you're not there, he begins to get a little worried. He needs you home. So he goes all through the house looking for you, baby. And these are the words you can hear him say when he's alone all by himself looking for you. This very thing.

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And the lady shakes her head very nonchalantly and says these words: "No, no, no, no, no, I've not seen your mommy." So he gets mad and starts screaming these words.

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1: I want to get into it, man, you know.
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I'm gonna tell you what love can do. 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Now I want your imagination. I want you to travel with me. Oh, come on, come on, come on. 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

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Oh, baby, I mean that if it makes you feel good.

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All right. 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But that's all right.

0: baby, skinny legs and all. That's right. Keep on walking, baby. Show you what I'm talking about. Listen to this. Now, who'll take the woman with the skinny legs? Stand right there, baby. I'm gonna give you away in a minute. Come on, somebody, please take the lady with the skinny legs.
1: I don't know.
0: Now, y'all know the lady with skinny legs got to have somebody, too, now.
1: I don't know.
0: Will somebody please take the lady with the skinny legs, please?
2: Hey, Joe.
0: Yeah, Bobby.
2: How about you take it?
0: Shut up, fool. I don't want no woman with no skinny legs. Look here. I thought about giving this woman a Clyde, but no. So I know the kind of women Clyde like. Well, Leroy will take her. Say, Leroy, you got her. Now, why you want to act like that man ain't yours? Just because he's walking with you with them raggedy clothes. Man just forgot to get his suit out the cleaners, that's all. All right. All right. You act like that man don't belong to you. Go on over there and kiss him and hold his hand. Say, you ain't gonna do what? That's all. You just walk on, mister. And don't you worry about a doggone thing at all. Because there's some woman somewhere who'll take you, Mr. Raggedy Claw. Yes, there is. Let's keep on going.
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Joanna and to the jury, I intend to prove beyond a shadow of doubt that we are innocent and true love is not a crime.

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Almighty Hawk, Mr. Wind, takes care of plenty of business around winter time. The place that I lived in was on a street that happened to be one of the dead-end streets, where there was nothing to block the wind, the elements, nothing to buffer them for me, to keep them from knocking my bed down, Jim. I mean, really socking it to me. When the boiler would bust and the heat was gone, Jim, I had to get fully dressed before I could go to bed. Of course, I couldn't put on my goulashes because they had buckles on them, and my folks didn't play that. They said, don't you tear my bed clothes with some goulashes on. But I was fortunate. As soon as I was big enough to get a job and save enough money, get a ticket, catch anything, I split. I said, one day I'm gonna return and I'm gonna straighten it all out. And I'm about ready to go back now. So I thought I'd tell you about it.

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1: Sun up, the sun down, taking that cotton.
2: There were many that were enslaved that left the plantation, said I'm free, and were recaptured and re-enslaved because the laws said that. Without them signing the laws that we fought for, how should we have gotten free?
0: Sharpton keeps it real.
2: Because you're raising things that you haven't thought out. There were slave rebellions that did. All right, then give me the answer. You haven't answered me yet. If you thought it out, give me the answer.
0: Asking the tough questions.
3: Well, see, here's the thing. I call him a statement. Now you.
2: No, but I'm questioning your statement. You can question mine. You can question any statement I make. You can question any statement. Whoa. You can question any statement I make, but you cannot call here and tell me don't question the statement you make, brother.
4: Brother's gonna work it out.
0: Be a part of the conversation. Just keep it real. Live from the National Action Network corporate headquarters in New York, keeping it real. And now, America's number one civil rights leader, the Reverend Al Sharpton.
2: Keeping it real. Keeping it real. I am your host, Reverend Al Sharpton. This Hot Button Monday. Whatever's on your mind, whatever is in your heart, all you have to do is call us at 1-877-532-5797, 1-877-532-5797, or you can go on the message board at www.nationalactionnetwork.net. And I saw Akeem Smith. He picked up on my opening remarks saying Reverend Sharpton, Trump and Xi is meeting two superpowers. Trump is pressuring China to pressure. And let me get the, I guess, Iran, to pressure Iran. He also said that under Trump's big, beautiful bill, Arizona's cutting food stamps. That's what I opened up on. They're cutting, literally, food stamps from children in Arizona. We got to deal with it. And many of us, you know, I'm going on this 23-city tour. I'll be taking y'all with me. I'm also working with Martin Luther King III and all. We're talking about a huge march in August. So y'all get ready, start saving your money. You meet us in Washington. We trying to work out the official stuff right now. But and then rallies going on this weekend in Alabama and in Tennessee. And I was told Mississippi. I don't have the details on that. I don't have NAN people, each of them. But we also need that national march. We need to show real strength right there in Washington, where the Supreme Court is and the Congress is and the president. So they look outside and see tens of thousands of us with dignity, no violence, but no backing up. So we plan it. I'll be talking more about it this week as we get all of the traps done and all of the permits in place. Let's go to the mayor of Queensbridge Houses in Queens, New York, Mayor Rodney Jones. Mr. Mayor.
5: Good afternoon, my shepherd. How are you?
2: I'm doing great. How are you doing?
5: You know, it's funny. Everybody, when I come back from Saturday morning around, they be like, hey, how Rev doing? I say, yo, you bring your behind up to Harlem. You know, they be like, oh, he call you Mr. Mayor. Yeah, that's my man. You know, he been here, remember, back in 1989. Yeah, he's the only one that showed up for Richard Luke. Yeah. I tell him, I boast about you all the time. But listen, well, serious, you. Rev. Yes, sir. Come on, man. You know, my shepherd. I got two things, right? I grew up with a mother and five older sisters, right? My mother and my two sisters went on to glory.

0: I was always told respect my sisters, my mother. Respect your black woman. My father used to always say that. I'm the youngest. Protect your queen. Protect them. When you go out in the streets, protect your sister, even though I was the youngest.
1: Right.
0: Well, this man to disrespect Supreme Court Justice Ketanji Brown Jackson, calling her low IQ when she's a magna cum laude.
1: Right.
0: And then White House correspondent Rachel Scott calling out her name. I mean, this ignoramus. I mean, seriously, like, you really talking about yourself because you the low IQ person.
1: Right.
0: I mean, you know, they're just talk, and then nobody backs them up. Like, I was always told to protect our black women. You know what I'm saying? Black, protect our women. Protect my sisters. If nobody come out and say anything about this, it's like, I'm not talking about you. I'm talking about certain people in the media. You know what I'm saying?
1: Right.
0: They're cowards, right? And it's total disrespect, man. I can't stand it. But another thing I got on my plate is a call for all student black athletes to leave SEC school. That's Southeastern Conference schools because it's gerrymandering. So there's a call for all black student athletes to leave Alabama, Mississippi, Georgia, Tennessee, Mississippi, whatever, leave the school to transfer to HBCUs. I mean, there's a call for this right now, Rev. Yes, we got to hit them. Somehow we have to hit them, Rev. Look, they making money off our their blood, sweat. They making millions. There's people in these states that are making millions off of them. And trust me, them legislators and all of them in them sub states below the Mason-Dixon are making money off the our sons and daughters. You know, Rev? There's something got to be done. I don't know who we got to speak to, Rev, but I saw something online. There's a call for all black student athletes to leave all SEC schools right now, Rev. Something got to be done. I love you, my chef.
1: I love you. Thank you for your call. Let's go. Let's go to Philadelphia, Pennsylvania, WERE, to Disco Brian. Disco Brian, you're keeping it real with Al Sharpton.
2: Happy Hot Button Monday, Rev, and always an honor to follow a legend like the mayor, Mayor Rodney Jones, who I have in my profile pic. I got a selfie with him at the NAN convention, and I used to have you, Rev, but I have to have all legends up there that I'm proud to take pictures.
1: I'm proud of that. I'm proud. I ain't mad at you. That's good.
2: Thank you, Rev. And by the way, that was a beautiful, legendary call before from your high school teacher, Elliot Sallow.
1: Yeah, really caught me off guard. Wow. He knew me, as he said, I was 15 years old when I was in his class and was already youth director of New York Breadbasket. And he would mentor us after class. Let me say, they just told me I did not know I was waiting on him. Let me bring in my co-host and then I'll let you finish this, Go Brian.
2: Mm-hmm.
1: With me every Monday kicking off the show is, of course, the one and only Antoine Seawright and CEO of Blueprint Strategies and I think a political expert par excellence. How you doing, Antoine?
3: Good to be with you, Reb, on this hot button suppression extermination Monday.
1: Yeah, we got a lot to talk about. I was waiting for you. They told me in my ear. But go ahead, Disco Brian, and then me and Mr. Seera have a lot to talk about. Go ahead.
2: I understand. Yes, you do, gentlemen. And so I just wanted to say, Rev, or Antoine, do either of you remember Linda Ronstadt talking in 1983 on a talk show about how horrible Rupert Murdoch was? Did y'all ever see that footage?
1: I never saw it, no. I remember who Linda Ronstadt was, but I didn't remember her talking about Rupert.
2: Yeah, Rev, in 1983, who do you remember talking about Rupert Murdoch in 1983? The reason I'm bringing that up is because I think oftentimes, artists are sometimes a lot more conscious than the most esteemed, you know, pundits. Do you agree with that, Rev?
1: Oh, you got to finish the sentence. Do I agree with what?
2: That sometimes artists are more conscious in sort of, you know, knowing what's going on than a lot of the most esteemed intellectuals and pundits.
1: Oh, yeah, I totally agree with that. I mean, and artists sometimes set the tone and set the culture to get behind an idea that a lot of the pundits and intellectuals can't. I've learned this. I don't know about you, Antoine, but I've learned, I used to argue with a lot of these so-called intellectuals, and I've learned that they mostly are talking to each other, that nobody really listening to them but other intellectuals. And that's a small group of folk that's impressed with how smart they got in these big schools. It's a sort of self-aggrandizement that I'm smart, smart, smart. No matter what somebody says, I'm smarter than you. And, they don't do nothing. And they get up in these ivory towers and talk about a revolution that they never will participate in, talk about elections that they never organize in, right? And I think that bears exposure, Antoine.
3: Well, I certainly think that, Reb, there's a different conversation on K Street than it is on Main Street and My Street. Elections are won and lost on Main Street and My Street. Conversations from those smart people with high britches on K Street. And I think that's part of the disconnect that we see happening. But there's another component to that when you talk about intellectuals and people who think they're smarter than others and know more than others, is our so-called progressive friends, who I have not heard much from. In this conversation around the active effort to exterminate and eliminate black representation and black political voices from the political ecosystem. I find it ironic that as soon as a primary opportunity comes, Bernie Sanders and others will weigh in heavily on those primaries, usually against either a CBC member or an African-American candidate. Here we are, the most consequential time in my lifetime, probably in yours, Reb. I'm 41. I think Reb is somewhere around 35. consequential time in America. Have not heard from any of them. And so I just think that we have to be careful how and who we choose to listen to, on what and when we choose to listen to them on.
1: Well, and for the record, I'm 32, 32 suit. Anyway, if you want to buy me some clothes. Anyway, the point you make, and this is something that Disco Bryant is always on, is that there is a very suspicious habit of people that call themselves progressive, some of them, not all, some of them, but are progressive for whom and to what interest? And trying to knock out black representation, if it's wrong for Trump, it's wrong for them. And I think that that's an open discussion we need to have. People say to me, well, don't we need them to be divisive? So you telling me that if they, in the name of progress, is running against our representation, that's not divisive? But if we answer them, that's divisive? Y'all just heard my high school teacher call. One thing I did not learn in school and in church, I never learned how to be scared. I am not afraid to fight anybody for what I believe is right. Let's take a break. Hang with us, Brian. I know you had more. We'll be right back. Keeping it real. Shopton. C-Right. Be right back.
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5: It's Sybil Wilkes with what we need to know. The legal battle over the future of Virginia's political map is heading for the nation's highest court. After the Virginia Supreme Court ruled that lawmakers violated procedure in a recent redistricting vote, Democrats are preparing an emergency appeal to the U.S. Supreme Court. While analysts say a reversal is unlikely, the redistricting arms race remains a critical issue as both parties fight for every inch of ground ahead of the midterms in November. There may be some relief coming to your wallet at the pump. Energy Secretary Chris Wright told Meet the Press Sunday that President Trump is open to suspending the federal gas tax, with the national average sitting at $4.52 a gallon, a 50% jump since the war in Iran began. This administration says it's looking at all measures to lower costs for American families. In upstate New York, a community is breathing a sigh of relief after a violent standoff. 55-year-old Rodney Vanderpool is in custody in Syracuse after allegedly shooting three police officers with a shotgun. The incident led to a tense 6-hour standoff involving over 100 officers. Vanderpool eventually surrendered and now faces charges of attempted first-degree murder. Thankfully, the wounded officers are expected to recover. And for those of us trying to stay fit, you might not need that 10,000 step goal after all. New research shows that 8,500 steps is the sweet spot for maintaining weight loss. Experts say the old 10,000 step standard was actually a 1960s marketing campaign for pedometers. Remember those. The key is consistency, a calorie deficit, and making sure that you mix in a little strength training to keep that muscle moving. To subscribe to my free daily newsletter, please visit SybilWilks.com. For all the news 24/7, go to NewsOne.com. I'm Sybil Wilks. Be informed. Be empowered.
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10: I'm William Shatner. I've been around a long time, but I'm truly humbled when I see the real battles our brave, paralyzed veterans have faced defending our freedom and when they come home.
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15: Hi, I'm Elton John. 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

0: Keeping it real. I'm your host, Reverend Al Sharpton. And we're back. 1-877-532-5797 is Hot Button Monday. Antoine Seawright is our co-host. Let's go back to Brian in Philadelphia. Brian. I don't hear Brian.
1: Oh, yeah, Rev, Antoine, thank you both for mentioning the naming the Democratic Socialist elephant in the room before the break. I don't know if y'all saw, but the incoming politicians in Hungary are throwing parties and dancing into parliament. Just an absolutely beautiful sight. And what we could have in this country very soon.
0: Explain why that's a beautiful sight for people that don't know what's going on in Hungary.
1: Right, Rev. So, you know, the prime minister who had been in charge there for, I believe, 15 years, Orban, he was part of Steve Bannon's big far-right global, takeover, the fascism of the 21st century. He was one of the leaders of that, and he was destroyed finally after 15 years of rolling back all their, all of Hungary's democracy, and was just defeated by a man named Peter Magyar. And he was sworn in as prime minister over the weekend. And Rev, I told you earlier, and he has continued to reiterate that his new government, his new coalition government, will be suspending pro-Orban state media and restoring news channels to actual public service journalism. And he also told every Orban-aligned legislator and judge to resign before they're chased out of the country. I mean, it's absolutely beautiful. And Antoine, Rev, I think Democrats should be studying Hungary and Magyar specifically. Going right back to Antoine's point before the break, Magyar is not a far-left revolutionary. He's a center-right reformer who was in Orban's party and is still in Orban's party, but much like Liz Cheney, chose democracy over party loyalty. And I just, I hope we can continue to do that. We also saw AOC angering a bunch of anti-Semitic and racist leftists over the weekend when she told David Axelrod that Democrats must not align with Marjorie Taylor Greene, noting Marjorie's racism and anti-Semitism as the obvious reasons not to. And this is just a few weeks after Ilhan Omar told Hassan Piker that she was ready to wrap arms around Marjorie. So, guys, it's great to see that maybe some people in power and in progressive politics are waking up to the same reality that I've been waking up to over the past 6 years about a lot of these so-called progressives who actually aren't that supportive of the civil rights movement. And I just hope we can continue seeing that break and that bravery from people like AOC. Thank you so much for taking my call.
0: Thank you for your call. Antoine, let us get into it a little bit. Explain to us your statement. Elaborate on your statement about Bernie Sanders and others running people against black officials, and also give us the inside, or as we would say, the lowdown on what they're trying to do to Jim Clyburn's district in South Carolina.
2: Since the 1965 Voter Rights Act has been signed into law, there's been an intentional effort to roll it back. The first Supreme Court case is in 1980. The most recent two came Shelby versus Holder 2013 and now Louisiana versus Talis case, and all have been to roll back the Voting Rights Act. What they've done in the midst of rolling back parts of the Voting Rights Act, what they tried to do is redraw the lines to exterminate black political representation, starting in the South. And I say starting in the South because as the days go by, post the Supreme Court case, we're learning that they plan to take their efforts outside the South and try to go other places, the Midwest, where they have executive representation to redraw these lines to just exterminate black political representation off the map altogether. And so when that has happened, traditionally, there have been a choir of voices that stepped up to the plate to help meet the moment and advocate for those. And this moment that we are facing right now, what I have not heard, and maybe you have, Rev, because you move in some wider circles than I do sometimes, I've not heard from some of those same voices who intentionally spend their funds and resources and time trying to recruit and work against African-American candidates, and particular CVC members, or in a case where there is a open seat and a qualified African-American is running, and they go and work against that candidate, like in Pennsylvania 3, where Sharice is running for Congress, could be the first Muslim American to represent that district. We saw that Valerie Fushi in North Carolina just a few weeks ago. We saw that a couple years ago, Shantel Brown in Cleveland and others. We've seen this kind of behavior that continues to break up and happen. But yet, I've not heard anything about from those voices around what they should be doing right now to help us meet the moment. Nor have I heard to meet with CBC leaders to offer the right hand of fellowship to see how can they meet this moment. As it relates to the voting rights case, of course, the lawsuits are being filed and the court cases all across the country to stop this. In South Carolina, they are running into two problems. So yes, they want to redraw the historic 6th congressional district that Jim Clyburn represents in order to exterminate his political representation. But what they're running into is they unpack the 6th district, it's going to open up three or four, could lead to three or four competitive districts. So some don't want to do that. The second aspect, from a pure logistical standpoint, the way our state Senate is set up in the state is that it takes 3/4 of the Senate in order to approve the measure to be up for discussion. Not all Republicans are on board with the idea because they know what it's going to lead to. And so it's going to take Democrats in the Senate siding with Republicans to even open up the debate. As of today, this is the last week of the legislative session, there has not been a conclusion that Democrats are going to support the measure. But what I will remind folks, while Jim Clyburn was the first African-American since Reconstruction to represent the 6th Congressional District, it was 95 years
0: You're breaking up.
2: I said, while Jim Clyburn served as the first African-American since Reconstruction to represent the district in South Carolina, it was 95 years between him and the last person to represent that district. If they get that way, that could be the case all across the South.
0: That is the purpose. That's their point. I said, I believe it was last week on Morning Joe, that how that last black representative going out in the late 1800s said that I'm the last one to go, but we shall rise. It's not the end of the story, something to that effect. And that's what we have to secure. You know, it's one thing to say, nobody bothering me, I ain't bothering nobody. It's another thing for somebody to go upside your head and you not have enough political or other sense to respond. We did not start this fight, but we have to win this fight. So when people run around talking about, I don't know why y'all messing with voting, they're messing with us. And if you think that we can survive and sustain ourselves as a community, you and your family, you just heard you that were on the first segment, one of my old high school teachers calling, what kind of schools your children gonna have? Private institutions and public, when they can start erasing history and when they can start just saying we can't deal with diversity, they will be less educated and prepared for the world than we are. Do you know that most of the world don't talk English? Most of the world does not deal in the Western world's concepts. And you're going to produce students that are only good in the neighborhood when they can do so much more. Let's take a break. Be right back. Keeping it real. Shopton. See right. Be right back.

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0: show Keeping It Real. I'm your host, Keeping It Real. Reverend Al Sharpton, our co-host, is of course the one and only Antoine Seawright. Let me look at the message board. Tricia, 1989 on the message board, said, once I came home, I showed my girls visiting Nan. Oh, no, I showed my girls Michael Jackson visiting Nan and Reverend Al doing Michael Jackson's eulogy when he died, and they were shocked. Give the kids context to the movies. That's interesting. Very interesting. Olivia Taylor answers her saying, that's awesome. I've been listening to Michael Jackson, Prince, and old school R&B all weekend. I saw a clip of Michael Jackson and James Brown's funeral being comforted by Reverend Sharpton. Yeah, Michael Jackson, Antoine. I got to know Michael when both of us were very young. I was in the movement. I met him at Black Expo that Reverend Jackson used to do in the early 70s. And he was just a kid with his brothers come over from Gary to perform. And later when I became close with James Brown, Michael's idol was James Brown. And he'd always come to the shows. I got pictures all the way through there. So as I grew in movement stuff, Michael always would relate. He had me do community relations for his victory tour. And 1984, when we out there saying black artists ought to use some black promoters. And Don King and others tried to give me, well, you should go into entertainment promotion, you make a lot of money. And because you know the big stars. But I ain't had a dime. I had to sometime walk from Brooklyn to Manhattan. But I believed in what I was doing, which is why Michael and James Brown appreciated me, because they knew I believed it, because they knew that they could have given me opportunity. So it's interesting that she raises this, but with this new Michael Jackson film out, all of that comes back as current history. I was at the Met Gala last Monday, and Beyonce and I were talking about James Brown. And I know Beyonce since she was in Destiny's Child. The culture, one of the things, and I want your reflection on this, Antoine, culture is important to driving what goes on in the community, because more people will get caught up in a song or some cultural expression than a speech. So I remember when I was, again, my high school teacher called a day. I remember when I first went to high school, James Brown had just come out with Say It Loud, I'm Black and I'm Proud. I never dreamed I'd become like a son of his. We overnight went from calling ourselves Negro to Black because of the song was a hit. Now, a lot of people already call themselves Black in our community, but we considered them off to the side. The culture changed that. Stevie was song. Culture changed that. And one of the things that I've challenged the hip-hop artists today is that you should musically and culturally relate us to the time in which you live in, such as what's going on with the redistricting, such as what they have done to Barack Obama and others, such as the defeat of Kamala Harris. I give Beyonce credit. She went down and endorsed Kamala and did her rally in Houston. I think that we sometimes forget the cultural influences will reach our kids where sometimes we can't reach them otherwise.
1: That's part of our community, part of our community's history. We've always had frontline fighters on the front line pushing the envelope for change, and that's been a central part of every major successful movement. As I often say, it's always include African Americans. It's always include African American leaders, whether it's athletes, whether it's entertainers, whether it's community leaders, whether it's preachers, whether it's activists. Those people have been central tenets to every successful movement in the history of the world. And so in this moment, I think when you add the 24-hour news cycle, you add blue check marks on social media and platforms that people have that they did not have back in the day. it's more important now than these folks use their voices for good as a force for good and weighing in on the issues and not letting people tell them to just shut up and dribble. Or they tell my friend Don Staley, shut up and coach. Or you go in the corner, you just told LeBron, shut up and dribble. Or shut up and shoot a ball. Now more than ever, or they tell Asia Wilson, you keep being a representative for women's basketball. Don't you worry about voting and politics. So now more than ever, these people and their voices matter to a large degree. I appreciate my friend John Legend for what he's doing all around the country. And oh, so many yeah. other entertainers and singers who are on the front line doing what they need to do.
0: Yeah, John Legend and what he's doing, Akeem and all, critical. And these are people that understand that. I mean, I never get when Harry Belafonte set Jay-Z down and tried to school him. It's not about reprimanding people. It's about educating them. Because one day you're going to get old, and there's going to be a new style out, and there's going to be a new way of doing music and doing other things. And you want to be able to say you use your period to advance history for people. Let's go to Ira in Washington, D.C. Ira, you're keeping it real with Shopton and C-Rack.
2: Hey, good evening, Reverend Shopton. Thank you for taking my call. I'm going to get this 5 minutes wisely. I just had a public service announcement that I want to express to folks. For one, I heard you talk about the food stamp program they're cutting out in a lot of these states and a lot of these social programs that they're eliminating. Like I said last week when I called, that they're eliminating these programs because the state has to pay for them, and they do not want to pay for that. Those institutions that's going to support people in their life and their eating and whatever survival. So that's why they're not paying that. That's why they're trying to abolish that, because they have to pay that money. Money they don't want to pay. But like you said, they'll spend money to go to the moon, but they won't spend money to feed people or find cures. That's my first one. And my second one, I want to talk about something that some people don't probably pay attention to. TV ads on TV. I saw one today in our local TV about this David Trone. He's a Democrat, and this other lady running against him. These people, these mega people, spend a lot of money and dictating that people from the Democrats is supported by mega. And that's just a myth, and it's a lie. And they spend a lot of money spending an expensive lie. So I just tell people, don't engage in that craziness. Do the fact check like I did. He's not a part of that MAGA stuff. He's not supported by that, because he's the one that spent money in West Virginia at his abortion clinic, abortion hospitals, whatever. He funded them out of his pocket. So if he's a MAGA, MAGA don't do that. MAGA wants to do anything they can to stop women's rights. And that's why I say they got to know what you talk about and don't pay no attention to them. Most of these ads, because the truth is not going to be told. So you suspect that. And my second to last thing I want to go by is my gentleman, Stephen Colbert. I read an article about him. And they're going to terminate his season, but they said it was due to financial reasons. But we all know what it's about. And I read the fine print and it said that the president did not like the subjects that he was talking about that told the truth on him. So therefore, he wanted to abolish that particular gentleman for speaking the truth. And they had to bow down too, because they bought our local channels 4, 5, 7, and 9 in the District of Columbia, and they can control the narrative of what they want to show. So I just want to give the people the insight to let them know. Pay attention to stuff. And you want your proper and true news, you need to go to Kathy Hughes Networks, Al Sharpton, or Tavis Smiley, or Roy Martin. If you don't go there, I can't help you. That's my public service for today, Brother Al.
0: All right. Thank you for your call. One of the things, Antoine, people don't understand the politics of media. The way they come back at ABC or anybody is if the owners are trying to merge and have an acquisition of another company, the president and the federal government can block the merger and say, okay, you want to merge? I appointed the FCC chair. You will not get the merger that will be billions of dollars in revenue for you unless you do what I say on the air. And that is the politics of that, Antoine. They use, don't think the fact that Ellison and the crowd, the Paramount crowd that bought CBS and those that bought ABC, all of them are feeling the pressure in their business, because they have to do business contract, business mergers, business reconciliation. And the government and the Secretary of Treasury, appointed by Trump, can give them a fit. That is why they are cutting back and censoring some things. in the media. That's why Kathy Hughes is so important. That's why MS became Versant. So it's not a part of whatever merger they try to threaten them with. Antoine? Yeah, I think something's wrong with his phone. All right, let's take a break. We'll be right back. Keeping it real. 1-877-532-5797 Shopton. Keeping it real. Be right back.

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1: It's Sybil Wilkes with what we need to know. Washington, D.C. Mayor Muriel Bowser spent her weekend at the podium delivering commencement addresses at both Howard University and the University of the District of Columbia. Madam Bowser told graduates she's facing a graduation of her own as she prepares to leave office. She also encouraged the class of 2026 to be comfortable being misunderstood and warned them that leadership always comes with a sigh of criticism. The mayor received honorary doctorates from both institutions as she prepares for her next chapter. Thank you, Madam Mayor, and good luck. The state of Maine is mourning a true trailblazer, Gerald Talbot. The state's first Black legislator and a pillar of the civil rights movement passed away at the age of 94. Mr. Talbot was a fierce advocate for justice long before his historic election back in 1972, fighting job and housing discrimination in Portland. His legacy as a soldier and a statesman will not be forgotten. Thank you, sir. And in a move to calm fears, CDC Director Jay Bhattacharya says the recent hantavirus outbreak will not lead to another pandemic. Appearing on CNN Sunday, Bhattacharya emphasized that while the cruise ship situation is serious, the evidence does not warrant panic for the general public, adding the U.S. is well prepared to contain the virus as passengers return for quarantine. And finally, the lottery luck has landed in the DMV. The Washington Wizards secured the number one pick in the upcoming NBA draft. It's the first time a team with the worst record won the top spot since the lottery odds were overhauled in 2019. The Wizards will be followed by the Jazz, the Grizzlies, and the Chicago Bulls when the first round kicks off June 23rd. That's a big win for DC sports fans. Congratulations. To subscribe to my free daily newsletter, please visit SybilWilkes.com. For all the news 24/7, go to news1.com. I'm Sybil Wilkes. Be informed. 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

Well, clap your hands. Let's get up and dance. I feel like we got somebody here today that feel the way I do. You prayed and prayed for your miracle, but yet it didn't come. But you realize that you didn't have to wait until a miracle get here to praise God for it. Those of you that feel the way I do, just turn it loose, let go. Let's praise Him right now.

0: today. But still I believe it's on its way. I can pray. That's why
1: I can praise him now.
0: Listen to me, listen. I prayed for victory, but still I haven't won. Listen, I prayed for deliverance, but as of yet, it hasn't come.

My America is not here right now, but I'm gonna praise him anyhow. It may not seem near, but I'm gonna praise him just like he's already here.

0: Is you having an asthma attack or something?
1: I'm trying.
0: What is going on over there?
1: I'm trying to do like my man.
0: Oh. No.
1: No.
0: Good morning. Good morning.
1: I feel a line in my throat just coming out.
0: Oh, okay.
1: Good morning. Good morning.
0: Good morning.
1: I'm making all kinds of noise. How y'all feeling?
0: Can't complain. Can't complain. How about good yourself, Bishop?
1: I'm tired.
0: Oh, wow.
1: But I'm all right. It's a good day. Thank the Lord we're here. 1010 WOLB Baltimore.com as well as Praise 106.1. Yes, we're here live in the studio. 1010 WOLB Baltimore.com as well as Praise 106.1. Over to the left, we have Sister Sandra Anderson, the one who put this in place over the last 5 decades. She has been doing this, yes, live radio, 1010 WOLB Baltimore.com, all the way back to the days of WSID. She came into the market. And of course, on the other side, she's got her feet swinging because she sits high on the high chair. It is Miss
2: Kay. Somebody dropped my chair.
1: Oh, my Jesus.
2: Oh, my goodness. Oh my I don't even know how
1: what to. What are we going to do? How you going to make it, Miss K?
2: I don't know, baby.

0: Oh Lord, how are we going? And of course, I'm on the other side of the glass, I know it's devastating. But what we need is Deacon R.E.F. Yogi. He didn't meet me outside because he had already gotten church started. He had all the communion stuff out. So he's this morning. I don't know what he's got on because he's hiding from the bishop. I don't know. But Deacon R.E.F. Yogi, he is on the mission this morning. Yes, sir. He is at the desk. He has the bells. He has the whistles. And we're going over to the church. And I'm going on his page and post that he is our deacon in training. Just so all of his friends can stop me and be like, for real? You didn't tell us.
1: Helping Jesus happen.
0: How y'all feeling?
1: we're doing well. You missed the party yesterday. The twins.
0: Yeah.
1: I think they 82?
0: Okay.
1: Yeah. The food was excellent.
0: I know they'd be
1: Oh, my God.
0: So everything is dietary sin? Okay. Just wrong.
1: Yeah. So all kind of cakes and everything.
0: So take your medication and pray before you go.
1: Yeah, there you go.
0: Okay.
1: Yeah. Days before you go.
0: Okay.
1: It was nice. We always have a good time.
0: Yeah,
1: when we go around
0: I just
1: now.
0: Haven't been able to get there. I really appreciate them thinking about me, but I just haven't been able to get there because, you know, obligations here with the church and all that kind of thing. But I'm glad they were able to celebrate their birthday. So that's a blessing. So we thank God for them. And we thank God that you all had traveling mercy up and back.
1: Mm-hmm.
0: So how y'all feeling this morning outside of the overheating?
1: We're excited about today. We're going to go over to New Elizabeth.
0: I'm going over there, too.
1: Are you? Yeah,
0: yeah,
1: we're gonna going to hang
0: over.
1: Out with Pastor McNair for a little bit.
0: Pastor McNair, that's my guy.
1: Go over and support,
0: guy. Absolutely. Just give me a chair somewhere. Just give me a chair, because I got a feeling it's going to be some folks in the building.
1: Oh, yeah. Oh,
0: I got
1: a
0: feeling it's going to be some folks in the building. Yes, indeed. So we thank God for you. You and you were here live in the studio, and we got some more good quartet music. Sister Sandra Anderson.
1: Don't have my list.
2: Okay, so you tell what's going on there?
0: What did she say? So did.
2: We have one of Baltimore's
0: are you on a different
2: newest
0: mic?
2: Groups.
0: So she's talking into the mic, but sound like she's somewhere else.
2: Yeah, is it on?
0: It's on. Go ahead and talk to your sister.
2: Oh, okay. Can you hear me now?
0: I can hear you, but it just sounds weird. But go ahead and talk to us, Miss
2: K. This is Brother Joey Boaknight, and the title of this song is, this is my favorite song, too, Be Like Him.
0: Sing, y'all.
2: Sing.

0: Yes, sir. I want y'all to know that is the bishop playing the saxophone. Yeah, I mastered the baritone sax when I was in Green Spring Junior High School back in the last century. Yeah, I see Deacon R.E.F. looking. Yeah, yeah, that's me on the saxophone. Yeah, the bishop on the saxophone.
1: What's been going on with you, girl?
2: No, girl, how you been? I don't know what he doing. He going through or something.
0: So, you know what? I just feel left out. I just feel left out. Good morning, everybody. Good morning. It is the three of us here live in the studio, 1010 WOLB.
2: Let me tell you a quick story.
0: What's up?
2: It's good to be missed. Okay. The last time I came home, I didn't tell the people at the hotel I was leaving.
0: Okay.
2: Do you know they spent Saturday and Sunday looking for me?
0: Oh, get out of here.
2: They kept calling my room. They kept knocking on the door. They kept calling my room.
0: They didn't have your contact number?
2: The company pays for my lodging, so the only information they had was them.
0: Okay.
2: So they did a wellness on my room. Yeah. She said because I had a package on Saturday.
0: Okay.
2: And the package was still sitting there on Sunday. So she said, wait a minute, that's not Miss Anderson. Something not right.
0: Okay.
2: So they were trying to debate who was going to go in because the guy said, nope, I'm not going in. Because he said, I don't want to see nothing.
0: Right.
2: I'm not going in.
0: Okay.
2: So he finally did. And I wasn't in there. So when I came back home on Monday, they laid me out.
0: What?
2: Miss Anderson, you didn't tell us you wasn't gone. Where were you been? Where have you been? I said, oh my God. I had to leave my personal information with them them know. Yeah, if you ever miss me again, just call the number. I'll let you know where I'm at.
0: Oh, that is good.
2: Yeah, they were worried about me. I said, oh my Lord, it is nice to be nice.
0: Yeah, after that, that's good. That is excellent. The fact they're just looking out for you, making sure.
2: Yeah.
0: Feel like when you seen her, when you seen her car.
2: Right.
0: That's,
2: something is not right.
0: That's excellent.
2: Mm-hmm.
0: I just want to thank them.
2: Thank them.
0: Absolutely. Yeah.
2: So we're looking out for the old girl.
0: Yeah. We thank God for them looking out for senior citizens.
2: All day. All day.
0: But that's a blessing because.
1: That senior citizen.
0: You say what there?
1: That senior citizen.
0: Well,
2: I'll take it.
0: I shared at my church the other Sunday when we was doing a baby dedication for little Wilson. And a lot of Crystal's friends came.
2: Mm-hmm.
0: So they're several years out of college. Biblically, three score and 10. So if you had 30, 35, you had the midway point. Mm-hmm. So I said, you do know all y'all at the peak of the hill about to drop off. They sitting there looking at me. Sorry.
2: Oh, no.
0: Y'all about to drop off. So, yeah, but when you hit 35 or so, yeah, you're halfway there.
2: Uh-huh.
0: God help you when you hit 40. If you ain't exercising and eating collard greens, you might be in some troubles. But we thank God they're looking out for you. I want to shout out to a whole lot of folks. I'll do it when we come Facebook Live and everything. But the president of the United Baptist Convention, Dr. Greg Maddox, along with the convention and the leadership in its entirety. God bless you all. Thank you for having me there yesterday. Just kind of doing some things with the sound and playing some music. God bless you, you, and you. You never know who's listening.
2: That's right.
0: You never know, because different ones will come by. Bishop, I say, yes. I listen to you every Sunday morning. Really?
2: Yep.
0: Bishop, I be catching you, man. I be catching a guy named Dr. Derek DeWitt down on Fulton Street. DeWitt said, Saddleville, man, I be catching you. I say, really? Just had no clue. So it's a lot of folks listening in to 1010 WOLBBaltimore.com as well as Praise 106.1. Your early morning gospel, which we hear every Sunday morning from the 8 anti-meridian hour to the 9 anti-meridian hour, playing Baltimore's first and only all quartet music. And yesterday, I was doing a lot of different kind of music. But let me tell you something. I had to put in Baltimore's own drivers. The Singing Disciples.
2: All right.
0: I dropped right in the middle.
2: All
0: who
2: right.
0: side to lean on? Dropped right in the middle. Who side to lean
2: All
0: on?
2: All right.
0: And so that was a toe tapper.
2: Yes,
0: that,
2: it is.
0: That was a toe tapper over there at the New St. Mark Baptist Church. God bless you, Dr. R.B. God bless you, man. But we got some more good quartet music.
2: Mm-hmm.
0: Got some more good quartet music. And here it is. These are your friends. You was in the general population up there yesterday. No, that was PA. Yeah, but these are our friends from just across the bridge there. Here it is. Jay Caldwell and the Ambassadors. Take off your shoes. Zang y'all.

0: Okay.
1: Yes, sir. Yes, sir. That was the late Minister Robert Wilson's song there.
0: Oh, yeah.
1: Yeah, that was the late Minister Robert Wilson's song. Yeah, it's a video of him in like a yellowish mustard color suit.
0: Uh-huh.
1: When that song came on.
0: Really?
1: He went in.
0: I didn't see that one.
1: Yeah, and as a matter of fact, I think the twins are on there.
0: Okay. Oh, they're walking down the aisle. Mm-hmm. Okay.
1: Yeah. Yes, sir. So we thank God for the life and the legacy. Yeah, because Jay Caldwell, he's not singing anymore.
0: Right.
1: But he's still moving around.
0: Right. Mm-hmm.
1: Is he singing any?
0: Not that I know of.
1: Okay. Okay. No. So he just kind of retired from active singing.
0: Right.
1: But thank God he's still around. So that's a good thing. So we thank God for you. Wait a minute. This is where I step to my side of the table, because these are your folks getting ready to sing. Who do we have coming up?
0: We have none other than... we have none other than the Gospel Jubinettes. The name of this song is The Old Rugged Cross.
1: Sing, y'all.

0: Yes, sir. What a joy it is. Live in the studio, 1010 WOLB Baltimore.com, as well as Praise 106.1. Yes, we are live in the studio. Good morning, everybody, everywhere. Everybody, everywhere. How's everybody feeling? What a joy it is. We thank God for the Kingdom Church and Ministries. Yesterday was our clothes giveaway.
1: Okay.
0: And so they served probably about 75, 80 families yesterday.
1: Oh, wow.
0: So
1: that's
0: got a
1: wonderful.
0: Lot of stuff out. And then there's a, I don't know if they're missions workers, but they're from Africa.
1: Mm-hmm.
0: And what they do is when we finish, they pack up everything, put it in a container, and send it over to Africa.
1: Oh, okay.
0: Yeah,
1: okay.
0: So that's a real blessing to us because then we don't have to store it.
1: Right,
0: and
1: right.
0: We don't have to ship it somewhere ourselves. And so I don't even
1: wonderful.
0: Know their names. They've been doing it for a while now.
1: Mm-hmm.
0: And they said the last time they got something from us 4 or 5 months ago, said that should be there by now.
1: Oh, wow.
0: So it takes, give or take, about 6 months.
1: Mm-hmm.
0: Yeah, so I'm
1: not
0: that's
1: wonderful that they do that.
0: Yeah, that is excellent. So thank God for all of them coming by yesterday. And thank God for my wife and Sister Deneen. They do most of the lead work.
1: Yes.
0: Now,
1: mm-hmm.
0: I do all of the picking up, all of the carrying, all of the dropping. That's my mm-hmm. job. But they do all of the actual sorting and storing and everything. So once they're finished, then I'll put it into storage
1: mm-hmm.
0: and go back and get and all that kind of thing. So I'm the laborer.
1: Right, right.
0: But they put in a lot of work in this. Like
1: yes, they do. Yes,
0: yeah,
1: they do. I've seen
0: work.
1: Them work before. Yeah,
0: yeah.
1: They
0: put in. So good morning to the Kingdom Church family. And the whole church family came out yesterday.
1: Okay, good.
0: So my wife and Sister Deneen, they do all of the separation stuff. But yesterday morning, I thank God for everybody because I wasn't able to be there.
1: Okay.
0: So they got everything done, and they got it done. And they put in about 10 hours yesterday.
1: Oh, wow.
0: They put in about 10 hours yesterday. So to the Kingdom Church family, thank God for you, and you. And they work so hard. I say, you know what? Ain't no need to do a Sunday school.
1: Yeah.
0: Yeah, let's be considerate. So we thank God for them. And so looking forward to seeing you all over at the church right around the 10:55 hour. But thank God for you. We got some announcements coming up.
1: Yes, we do. First of all, we want to say that this program this morning is being sponsored by Priesthood Recording Company,
0: all right,
1: where the music proclaims the word.
0: All right. I got some announcements myself. I need to find them.
1: Okay. Well, while you're finding them, we're
0: yes,
1: going
0: ma'am.
1: To be with Pastor McNair today.
0: Yeah.
1: It's a free will offering concert going on today at 3:30
0: okay.
1: p.m. And it's at New Elizabeth Baptist Church, 4901 Park Heights Avenue.
0: Okay.
1: Sister Doresa Harvey will be the MC for the day. They have Dante and New Direction.
0: Okay.
1: They have Bree Holly and Favor. She's from New Jersey. She's going to be
0: awesome.
1: In town today. They have the Glory Group. They have the group Solid. They
0: okay.
1: have their choir from their church, and it's called Breath of God Choir.
0: I just learned their name.
1: And they also have a choir that says One Way Worship.
0: Okay.
1: Like I said, it is a free will offering, and we're asking everybody that can to come on out and let's worship with Pastor McNair.
0: Awesome. So we're looking forward to it. And I'm pulling up the announcements I have, but what else do you all have going on in and around our city?
1: What's going on, Miss?
2: Well, we also want to mention he's having a morning service too. His morning worship.
1: Oh yeah, the morning worship. Yeah. I don't know. This doesn't sound like she's on the.
2: Is my thing on? I don't.
0: Yeah. Is there a button at the bottom down here? That you can. No button over there.
2: Do it sound better?
0: No.
1: It sounds like your mic is not on.
0: Yeah, you on mic 6, but I'm barely hearing you, Miss Kay.
1: Well, we want to say 10:30 this morning, they are also having a service. Pastor McNair's 11th pastoral anniversary. And this morning at 10:30, they have Pastor Linda Caldwell Boykins. She's from D.C. If you've never heard this woman before, you need to come out this morning and listen to this young lady. She is truly a woman of God. And that's going to be held at New Covenant Baptist Church, 3900 Dorchester, I can't never say that word, Dorchester
0: right.
1: Road here in the city of Baltimore, and that's going on at 10:30.
0: So come on out and support Pastor McNair.
1: Yes.
0: And June 28th, Pastor McNair and the congregation are going to be with me celebrating 30 years in ministry.
1: Oh, okay.
0: Celebrating 30 years in ministry, so I thank God for Pastor McNair. He's going to be with me. This is a big year for me.
1: Mm-hmm.
0: I'm celebrating 30 years in ministry, 20 years as a pastor and 10 years as a bishop.
1: All right.
0: Yeah, so going to be having some celebrations this year. And those that have been walking with me down through the years mm-hmm. are going to be coming. Bishop Stanton, going to be coming celebrating my time as a bishop. He was the first man that knew anything about it.
1: Okay.
0: So very important, Pastor McNair. We were together singing the night before I did my initial sermon.
1: Okay.
0: Yeah, and my mother thought, how are you going to preach? You're here singing like you're crazy. So looking forward to it later in the year. In October, we'll be celebrating 20 years as pastor of the Kingdom Church. So this is a wonderful year, and I thank God for everybody that has made it their business to walk along with me. So God for you, and you. All right, I'm almost there, but what I'm going to do, I'm going to bring it up the next time we have announcements. But we got some more good quartet music. Are y'all ready?
1: Yes.
0: We have Brother Lee Williams. Let me get it right. Brother Lee Williams and the Spiritual QCs. Let God.
1: Let's get down.
0: Let's get down. Thank y'all.

0: Yes, sir. What is your deal? He said, let's get down. There's only one Lee Williams.
1: That's it.
0: There's only one Lee Williams.
1: Never be another one.
0: No. We thank God for what the son is doing, but man, it was just Lee.
1: Yes.
0: Lee was all by himself. But good morning, everybody. Good morning. I'm going to tell you about the announcements I had when we come back for announcements on the next round.
1: Okay.
0: It's just a good day, and we thank God for you, and you. We're getting into the summertime. We're not quite there yet. We still got to get, late June, somewhere around there, when the summer actually kicks in. So don't be surprised if it get cool outside again. I like when it's cool outside.
1: I do, too.
0: Yeah, I like when it's cool. I don't like heat at all.
1: I like the spring and the fall.
0: Yeah, it's cold outside. See, you part polar bear?
1: I like the spring and the fall.
0: Huh? He's a cooler bear.
1: Oh.
0: Deacon already, and see, that's why he's good for our church.
1: You are aware that when you're talking to him, nobody can hear him.
0: I know.
1: Oh, okay.
0: That's why I pick at him, because I know he's going to say some stuff.
1: Oh, okay.
0: He don't say nothing vulgar.
1: Okay.
0: But I know the stuff that he says.
1: Okay, but it sounds like you're just talking to air.
0: Yeah.
1: I just want to make sure.
0: Yeah, I know. Can I go back and look at the first time I looked back at the video?
1: Uh-huh.
0: It was just him.
1: Okay.
0: And I know he be cutting the food.
1: Okay.
0: And yeah,
1: all
0: so,
1: right.
0: But I want the world to know the Deacon R.E.F. Yogi.
1: Mm-hmm.
0: Yeah, he's a deacon in training over at the Kingdom Church.
1: Mm.
0: And he has his black and white suit, his black and white alligator skins. Anyway, so I pick at him.
1: Okay.
0: Yeah. He said albino gators, bless his heart. All right, we got some more good quartet music.
1: Mm-hmm.
0: Who's going to sing for us?
1: We're going to stay right here in the city of Baltimore and bring to you Deontay and New Direction. The name of this song is Rain.
0: Sing, y'all.

0: I was at Home Depot the other day, mm-hmm. and you are one of our greatest supporters, Brother John Howard.
1: Okay.
0: Yeah, I'm walking through Home Depot, and I see this lady coming. It's his wife. She works over there. And I say, hey, sis, how you doing? Hey, Bishop. So she's listening in every Sunday morning.
1: Good morning.
0: At you, picking at your children. I want y'all to know, I don't like none of my children.
1: Oh, Jesus.
0: My children, cuckoo for Cocoa Puffs, are missing three flavors.
1: I wonder where they got it from.
0: I don't know where they probably got it from their mother.
2: And they're missing three flavors.
0: Missing three flavors. Cuckoo for Cocoa Puffs, missing three
2: Cocoa
0: flavors.
2: Cocoa Puffs has more than
0: three
2: one
0: flavors.
2: Flavor.
0: And that's my point.
1: Okay, let's continue, because... crazy this morning.
2: They be throwing me right off the bed. I'm sitting right here. I don't get that joke, Bishop.
1: Who we got coming up, Bishop?
0: Okay. Wait a minute. Let me grab the mic and come over.
1: Oh,
0: here.
1: Bishop.
0: Wait a minute.
2: I'll do it. Can y'all hear me?
0: Can you? Yeah, go
2: this
0: ahead, Miss K.
2: Patrick Hollis and United. The title of the song is Appreciate. Let me know if you can hear me.
0: Sing y'all.
2: Bye, y'all.

0: What a joy it is to be here live in the studio. And of course, that was just our friend and brother, Patrick Hollis. And he's a local pastor. I think he's in the, is it Georgia or the Carolina areas?
1: It's in Mississippi.
0: Okay, further down.
1: Yeah, like Tupelo.
0: Okay.
1: Yeah.
0: Yeah, but thank God for you, sir. C. Thomas Keller, sir, everything is lovely.
1: All right. I love to hear it.
0: Good morning, good morning. What a joy it is to be here live in the studio, 1010 WORLBBaltimore.com, Praise 106.1. Yes, sir. Here it is. Got some more good quartet music. Y'all want to hear it? Here it is.
1: There you go.
0: Andrew Cheers and the Songbirds. I've been there. Sing y'all.

0: man.
1: Yes, sir. What a joy it is. What a joy it is. 1010 WRB Baltimore. Pastor Kelly R. Miller. Yes, sir. We played football together at the Carver High School. I believe he was a cornerback, so he just chimed in. Good morning, sir. All of my friends, all of my neighbors. But we got some more good quartet
2: I
1: want
2: to say, we hung out yesterday with Miss Joyce Floyd. She was the member of the Gospel Jubilees that sang on the CD with Darlene. Yeah, she hung out with us yesterday. Yeah,
1: she
2: it was good to see her. We sat and talked for a while.
1: Do y'all talk often or just kind of here and there?
2: She talks more to Kay. Yeah.
1: Okay.
2: Miss Kay, yeah. She
1: but
2: talks
1: both of them kind of on the same street.
2: What you mean? Yeah, both of them talk for Miss Kay.
1: Because both of them about 4'11", right?
2: Yeah, they show up here.
1: Yeah,
2: they
1: yeah. Good morning, Miss Joyce.
3: Hey.
1: It's all respect, Miss Joyce. Both of them stand on the chair. But it was good to see her because when I saw her step up on the stool to sign, that was good.
2: Yeah, she carries her own chair. Hey, I tell you what, you never whip out a seat. I can tell you that.
1: Oh, man, but it's good to
2: see. She looked so good yesterday. We had a good time.
1: That's excellent. So did Ella, you know, I forgot to shout out.
2: Yeah, Ella Sutton was there, too.
1: Ella Sutton. I got to pick out all the time. Who that lady?
2: So that's her.
1: Might get a chance to see her today, too, as well. But thank God for you and your sister Anderson. Who we got coming up?
2: Yes, we got Jarrell Smalls coming up, and the name of this song is We Need Your Power.
1: Sing y'all.

0: Yes, sir. What a joy it is to be live in the studio. That is Jarrell Smalls out of the South Carolina area. Thank God for you and you being live in the studio. Sister Anderson.
1: Yeah.
0: Talk to us.
1: Oh. What would you like for me to say? This program is being sponsored by none other than Priesthood Recording Company.
0: All right. Excellent. So we thank God for them and our sponsorship. Here it is. Men Standing Until His Will Is Clear. That is going to be on June the 13th, Saturday, June 13th, from 9 to 12, over at the the Church of Jesus Christ Ministry of Pastor Donald McBride, my friend and brother. We're looking forward to that celebration, along with Christ Spiritual Temple Baptist Church and Pastor's Anniversary, Church and Pastor's Anniversary. That is going to be June 7th, 2026. He will have Overseer Tobias McCain and the Reverend Dr. Arlie Johnson. There will be the morning and afternoon preachers, 3900 Groveland Avenue, Baltimore, Maryland, 21215. That's my friend and brother,
1: don't
0: Bishop
1: forget
0: George
1: to
0: Ian
1: meet
0: Stanton.
1: Us over there. Don't meet us there. Beat us there. We're going to be over there celebrating the pastoral anniversary of Pastor Ernie McNair. And yes, that's going to be at New Elizabeth at 3:30 p.m., 4901 Park Heights Avenue.
0: Want everybody to meet us over
1: yes.
0: there, but don't take my seat. Don't take my
1: free will offering, but please bring your wallet.
0: Bring your wallet with
1: you. And your pocketbook.
0: And your pocketbook. Good morning, Dr. Charles E. Smith. God bless you, the Rising Sun Baptist Church. God bless you. Sister Anderson, what we got coming up?
1: We got the Moore Brothers. We're going to bring to you the Moore Brothers, brand new, brand spanking new. Amen. From the Moore Brothers.
0: God bless your family. Y'all take good care. Miss Kay, Sister Anderson, bless y'all family.

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2: I'm looking at the...

tell it all Tuesday. May the 12th. Do you know what time it is? It's Al Sharpton's time. And for the next 3 hours, it's time to put aside all

View, where talk empowers and becomes action. I'm coming to you live from our National Action Network corporate headquarters in New York. And for the next 3 hours, you can join the conversation at Tell It Tuesday by calling me at 1-877-532-5797, 1-877-532-5797, or you can go to the message board at nationalactionnetwork.net and send a message, and I'll read it on the air. James Thomas is already on the message board saying, good afternoon, Reverend Sharpton, and happy tell it all Tuesday to you and everyone in the chat room. China has really make the U.S. look like fools, and Trump has really set the U.S. in a bad way. You know, I think that as Trump leaves for China today, and he's to meet with President Xi. He goes with a very weak hand. What he's done for this country in terms of the rise of inflation. Inflation rose to 3.3% last year, 2025. 2026 is already up to 3.8%. Gas has gone up to $4.50 a gallon. He has no end in sight with the Iran war, a war of choice, as people are saying, because there was no need to go in there. And he has very few, as he likes to use the phrase, cards. He has very few cards to play with Xi. Xi may want him to concede some things to him, like recognition of Taiwan. And at the same time that we see a weakening economy with the inflation, and at the same time we see what Trump would do with Xi in China, we're seeing the erosion of voting rights and civil rights in this country. And as they do it, sometimes people are so mean, they hurt themselves. Karl Rove, who was a big Republican strategist, brain behind Republican presidents, he said that the GOP's push to redraw the congressional maps could have unintended consequences. And I'm quoting him. Splitting Democratic cities or majority black districts in several Republican-leaning districts may reduce the GOP's margins and make some Republican seats more vulnerable in a swing election year. And he's right about that. The politics of it is that they could end up, if we turn out in big numbers, losing a majority in some districts. Or if their majority is split, we could make the difference. But that still does not, in my opinion, mean that we should not be fighting for our rights. Even if it backfires, we still want our rights restored. And that's, in my opinion, not to be negotiated. The other thing that we are looking at today is the White House is very mute on black maternal mortality. There's a crisis with new maternal health rollout. The White House rolled out moms.gov but left out black maternal mortality. The Trump administration launched a moms.gov to provide resources for new and expecting mothers while also announcing efforts around fertility care, child care reforms, Head Start and Child Care Development Fund,
However, critics said the rollout failed to directly address the crisis of black women dying.

dying from pregnancy and childbirth complications at a much higher rate. So there's a lot to be concerned about and a lot for us to talk about. And Representative Summer Lee, and sometime you've seen her on my show, Politics Nation, on MS Now. She said the administration that refuses to acknowledge the black maternal mortality crisis cannot claim to be pro-life and cutting. She argued that ending DEI programs and cutting research for Medicaid, Medicare, SNAP, reproductive health care programs like Healthy Starts makes it harder to target communities most at risk. And that's, we cannot solve a crisis if we cannot say black. And Congresswoman Lee is right on it on that. So let's talk about all of this and more. Many of you didn't get through yesterday. I left a lot on the board. You are certainly welcome to call in first, talk about issues you may have wanted to talk about yesterday and couldn't get through, or that's on your mind. Don't you keep it inside. Share it with the nation by calling us at 1-877-532-5797. It is interesting to me that President Trump has fell asleep now in the middle of public outings, I'd say at least a half dozen times, and I'm being conservative. And where are all the people on the right that talked about Sleepy Joe? If Joe Biden was sleepy, what do you call Donald Trump? Silence. It is interesting to me, even yesterday again, he fell asleep. And I think that we need to deal with it. Bruce Turner is saying on the message board, anything dealing with us is not on Trump's mind unless it has to do with taking something from us. And I think that you're right. And I think that the real question is not, are we on Trump's mind? Are we on our own mind? Are we doing what we need to do for ourselves? Renee Mickens says, good afternoon, Reverend Sharpton and everyone. Well, good afternoon, Renee. Glad you are on the board. Let me see some callers come up. 1-877-532-5797. 1-877-532-5797. The whole fight around voting is a priority because all of this, whether we're talking about SNAP, whether we're talking about Medicare, Medicaid, reparations, DEI, all of this is predicated by who's in office and predicated by whether they vote our interests. So you can complain all you want or dream all you want. If we don't put the right people in the U.S. Congress, the U.S. Senate, and the White House, most of what you're talking about won't even be discussed. And that also is true of your local state and city and municipal employees. So let's quit playing with ourselves. You know, I was talking to a friend of mine who was saying that, well, I won't say he's a friend, somebody I know a long time. And he was saying that, you know, I ain't going to vote unless there's reparations. I said, well, you're not going to get reparations unless you vote, because who you going to get them from? Yeah, but I don't deal with that. I said, well, if you don't deal with that, then how you going to make them deal with us? I mean, make that make sense. I mean, make it make sense. It sounds good because you got the right volume and a little pep in your step, but it's not making sense. Well, Ramal, you with the Democrats. I'm with who's with us. If they've been more with us, yes, I'm with them.
if the Republicans turn and become more with us, I'm with them. But explain to me, and I'll give you time. We stand on the corner. Explain to me how, if you have a bigot like Donald Trump running Republican and a black woman running on the Democratic ticket, why I should be with the Republicans when the bigot done showed me he's a bigot. Explain that to me. Explain to me when Obama ran as and won twice as a Democrat, why I should have been with the other side. I mean, make it make sense. You're just talking, playing on people's emotions. Just crazy stuff. And I know they're going to have a lot of trolls all the way through to the election. I saw a few of them yesterday coming up on our message board. Just ignore them. Because all they want you to do is give them some energy. Just stupid stuff. And I think one of the things I've learned is to call stupid and keep going. But why do I keep going once I call stupid? Because if you hang around arguing with stupid people, you must have some stupidity in you to even be comfortable. Think about it. Let's take a break. Be right back. Coming right back. It is Tell It Tuesday. 1-877-532-5797. Shotton. Keeping it real. Be right back.

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1: It's Sybil Wilkes with what we need to know. President Trump is not mincing words, telling reporters in the Oval Office that the ceasefire with Iran is officially on life support. This follows his weekend rejection of Tehran's latest peace proposal, which he described as a piece of garbage. Iran, in the meantime, is standing by their response, calling it generous and responsible. With the rhetoric heating up and the president's diplomacy under a microscope, the path to ending the war remains as rocky as ever. In a major 6-3 ruling, the Supreme Court handed Alabama Republicans a significant victory Monday in the ongoing redistricting wars. The justices lifted a lower court's injunction, allowing a map to move forward that removes one of the state's two majority black districts. This clears the way for the map to be used in the 2026 midterms, potentially handing the GOP an extra seat in the House. The court's conservative majority leaned on their recent decision in Louisiana, arguing the previous map focused too heavily on race. On the business front, General Motors is trimming back its employment numbers. The automaker is laying off 600 IT or information technology employees, mostly in Warren, Michigan, stating those roles are no longer necessary. And if you're planning a getaway, get ready for some company on the roads or in the skies. AAA projects a record 45 million Americans will travel for the Memorial Day holiday. Whether you're flying to Paris, France, or driving to Paris, Texas, pack your patience. It's going to be the most crowded kickoff to summer that's ever been seen. To subscribe to my free daily newsletter, please visit SybilWilkes.com. For all the news 24/7, go to News1.com. I'm Sybil Wilkes. Be informed. Be empowered.
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Or you can go to the message board and you can go and send a message, and I will take your message and read as many of them as I can. I think, and if people read into my opening monologue of today's show, sense some passion, it's because I think that we need to start being as blunt on where we are and what we need to do and what we observe as people are so-called blunt with us. I think that a lot of people, you know, think because they can shout that intimidates people. Sometimes we need to shout back, and we need to be clear that loud does not make you right. And if we really are serious about our people, I think that we would try to do and try to be in a way that is helpful and leads to some level of progress. And that just come with some sound bites. All the Democrats are bad. Kamala wasn't black, she was Asian. I mean, all that foolishness. Now, you can say it, but if you say it to people that don't want to humor you or not intimidated by you, they're going to push back. Opposition strengthens you. I'm one of these people that I like opposition so I can refute it and either prove myself either more right or say maybe I'm wrong. But you could always tell now when somebody just saying something and never really thought it out or really ain't used to somebody hitting them back. Or they assign, is they'll start cussing and screaming and hanging up and all of that stuff. You can always tell now. They want to fight rather than debate. They want to debate as long as they think they win the debate. But when you start hitting them back with facts, we cannot go through another election cycle with this foolishness that put us here in the first place. Let's be real clear. Yes, Donald Trump and them played a lot of games. Yes, they manipulated a lot of the system. But we still can blame some of you that didn't come out and vote for us being where we are now. Period, end of story. You can say what you want. Your non-vote was a vote for Trump. Period. And I don't care what excuse you use, it don't make no sense. And you know it don't make no sense. You just saying something. Well, I didn't vote because I don't like the Democrats. You didn't vote because you didn't like yourself enough to say, I'm going to get what I can, even if it's not all I want. And then I'm going to put in a Democrat or a Republican that's going to give me what I want. But I think that it is absolutely erroneous to keep letting these people get away with this garbage. That's why I said, let me say this on the air, because some of y'all need to be shutting these people down, because the fact that you don't answer them make people think that they got a point. You need to say that is just nonsensical. It does not make sense. And that's what I told this guy. I was told, what are you talking about?
Man, I'm a revolutionary. On Social Security. You're getting your Social Security check, but you don't want to vote. So you'll get a check from the government that people that we voted for put through while you talk all this trash. And all he can do is put his head down. I mean, who are you talking to? If you got a house, the mortgage rates are set by the people you won't vote. If you rent, same amount, same thing. So let's not play games with this. The school your kids go to is determined by elected officials. You don't stay home and educate your children. You send them to school while you talk all this philosophy that you don't follow yourself. Let's deal with reality. It's hard, it's not fair, it's bad, it's dim, but it's real. And if we deal with reality, we'll make something happen. But as long as you out there tripping, hallucinating, deluding yourself, you won't be part of helping to correct this stuff. And I'm going to tell you something. You can delude yourself. But if you call up here to my show or get on the message board, you ain't going to delude me. Now, you may be able to correct me because I'm not above correction. I'm not right all the time. But if I feel you wrong, I'm going to say that. So come with your best shot. But all that foolishness, it's crazy. And like they had, and they'll probably keep doing it. Some of these people get up on our text board, message board. Oh, Reverend Al this, Reverend Al, pay your taxes. If you knew how to call me, don't you think the IRS know where I am, stupid? If I owe them something, they didn't need you to call me. They'd have been here. So what is that all about other than you are either a little crazy or you are assigned to try to throw out false narratives to people? You know, during the Montgomery bus boycott, 1955, Rosa Parks, they indicted Martin Luther King for stealing the money out of the Alabama, Miami, Montgomery Improvement Association, say he paid the taxes. They indicted Adam Clayton Powell for taxes. They went after Marcus Garvey and put him in jail on money stuff. So when I see these trolls, it's a pattern they do to anybody that stands up. How am I on radio 6 days a week, on television, my own show twice a week, and everybody else's show two or three times a week, and you act like somebody's looking for me? I'm the most visible black activist in America right now. Stop that. Grow up. Debate the point, but quit the foolishness. Maybe I shouldn't have ran into that friend because he got me steamed up today. But I figure it's time for us to put it down because I see us in serious danger, and we don't have time to play with your delusions. Take a break. Be right back. Keeping it real. Keeping it real. Keeping it real. That's what I do. 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

0: Keeping it real, keeping it real. I'm your host, Reverend Al Sharpton. We're back. Let's go right to the phones. Let's go to Demetrius in Cleveland, Ohio. Demetrius.
1: Thank you, Reverend Sharpton, for letting me speak this Tuesday. I can understand why you spoke a few minutes ago, because sometimes you have to respond, you know, to certain situations, because sometimes where that criticism be coming from those who might have bad intentions, you know. So you have to let them know you're aware of what's going on, you know, so it could be something that's real detrimental in the future. I just want to make just the 2 points. Donald Trump, when you brought up earlier that he fell asleep in some meetings, I think that's very important. And since he don't like to delegate authority, he likes to make decisions himself. Now, when Joe Biden fell asleep on and off, you know, he did listen to his advisors and so forth. So he when he makes crucial decisions, he takes into account of what his people in his administration have to say about it, or the people he appointed to various positions. But Donald Trump, he don't want to listen to anyone else. He want to make decisions all at once. So we don't need a president who's going to fall asleep in important meetings with information he needs to know. you know, because when he's asleep, he might have missed something that may be important and make a decision that concerns the economy, concerning national defense, or concerning health. So that's the grounds for the American public to be concerned about, you know, his health and so forth. Or on another occasion, he might just fall asleep, or he don't care because he already made his mind what he wants to do. And that's another strike against him, because he show his closed mindedness. And also, I just want to mention Donald Trump's trip to China. To me, it seems like now it's more evident it's just based on economics, you know, for himself, and lead to why he started the war with Iran and want to take over Venezuela, because he's taking with him on the trip, you know, Edward Musk and some other businessmen, you know. So he feel like he in a position now, because China needs the oil from Iran and they miss the oil from Venezuela, you know, that he and some other businessman can invest in China, you know, in a way, blackmail China, you know, to do his bidding. So to me, that shows all along his mindset was, you know, to have China in a certain situation where the businessman could invest, you know, and get certain privileges to invest in China, even though the American public is suffering because of oil prices, because the war in Iran, you know. And to me, you know, that really is just showing no concern for the American people. It's just self-interest for himself and those around him. And that's why I believe, you know, the people have to wake up and see that some think what he say, like he care about certain issues about America, you know, boils down to what he want as a businessman and out of greed. And for those who with him, because him and Musk supposed to not be disagreeing right now, but yet Musk going to China with him, because it's all about making money in their eyes. They come together because they see the opportunity. And lastly, because of the virus that the people called, I believe, on the ship, I can't remember the exact name of it, but some of them is in a hospital in Nebraska.
0: Right.
1: You know, I believe it's really it's a serious situation. Hopefully, you know, it's not as passed as easily as did the coronavirus. But the situation is, it's not enough hospitals, it's not enough clinics, and with the cut in Medicare and the closing of the hospitals because of the bill Donald Trump and public has passed, it shows how serious the public would be if a virus does break out this time around. And people should take that account when they go to the polls, need to put people in office who are going to restore health care, going to restore some of the hospitals, the fraternity hospitals, and put pressure on Robert Kennedy Jr. as well, because him and Trump don't believe in certain inoculations. And so another virus can occur because of their policy, just like the measles, it becomes an epidemic nowadays as well. So all this American public is taking concern when they vote for their people in their office, because the people they vote for, they're the one who endorse some of the policies that Donald Trump doing, and they do have some influence on them.
0: So yeah, well, let's not forget that Donald Trump tried to act like COVID wasn't COVID until he couldn't. He came out and said, take some bleach and it'll be over. And we'll end up losing 1 million people. So this whole virus that they're dealing with now, they're saying is not COVID, and I hope it's not. But they've got a bad record if they want Trump or his appointees to give confidence. That's for sure.
1: That's true. That's true, because they say it could just be a cover up on his part, or he just don't want to add money to the budget to provide money for the hospitals and for the clinics and for all people in America. You know, it all boils down to his agenda sometimes, and those who just want to spend money on defense. Not saying we don't need a strong defense, but defense don't need trillions of dollars. You know, at the expense of the roads being repaired, at the expense of hospitals being closed down, and at the expense of the food shortages, and the farmers not able to get fertilizer as well. All this shouldn't be sacrificed for a military that really don't need this much money, and also the war is being started and feeding the military and feeding big corporations that invest in some of these politician campaigns who will lobby for certain decisions to be made. All right, thank you, Reverend Sharpton, and I'll let you speak, and I'll listen to the rest of the show.
0: All right, thank you for your call. Let me go to Brother Jacob in Philadelphia, Pennsylvania, WURD, the word. Brother Jacob?
2: It's beyond you, Reverend Al, and to your worldwide audience, man. You know what, Reverend Al, I like the theme that you're keeping up, all hands on deck, right?
0: Right.
2: Because I'm telling you, man, in the next couple of voting cycles, we're going to need all hands on deck. Women, white, black women, don't care. You already see what he's trying to do to your rights, right? LGBTQIA people, white or black, we need you in this rumble, Latino, Jewish, Mexican, et cetera, et cetera. All hands on deck. You know, Reverend Al, you remember in history class, we were taught about Paul Revere, right?
0: Right.
2: You remember Paul Revere? They say he ran through the streets saying, hear ye, the British are coming. The British, he was warning people, right? I hear you, and I'm trying to say, today we saying, hear ye, the white supremacist Nazi-type people are coming, right? And when we look at the president, Donald Trump, to keep it real, like the young people say, keep it 100, Trump don't have to do one more thing to show America what he has done in just 2 years to every department of government in this. I mean, he didn't just look at what he did to the West Wing. That's a sign of what he's doing to this country. Just tearing it down. And ain't nobody saying nothing. You know what I'm saying? I mean, he didn't accept it. Gifts from foreign countries. He falls asleep. Like they Clint called him Biden, Sleepy Joe and all that kind of stuff. Well, he could be sleepy, crazy. You could add a whole lot of different names on there and be right on when you talk about Donald Trump, but they don't say nothing. Reverend Al, ain't it? It's going to come down to what America do we the people really want? It's going to come down to that, right, Ralph?
0: Right. It's about what we really want, and it's about what we're willing to do for it. And I think it's just that simple. And let me say this, this breakdown of the, I believe it's hantavirus, we don't know the dimensions. And I hope that what we're being told is correct. But I must say the only reason I'm leaving any room for questioning, and I'm not telling people to doubt it, I'm just saying room for questioning, is they have Robert Kennedy Jr. over Health and Human Services. How could I be confident over anything he says?
2: You don't trust him, I read.
0: I definitely don't trust Robert Kennedy Jr. Thank you for your call. We'll be right back. Keeping it real. Shout out to him. Be right back. Keeping it real.

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1: It's Sybil Wilkes with what we need to know. Virginia Democrats are taking their fight to the ballot box all the way to the U.S. Supreme Court. State Attorney General Jay Jones is asking the justices to restore a voter-approved map that was designed to hand the party up to four new House seats. This follows the state's high court blocking the map on procedural grounds. Jones argues the ruling overrode the will of the people and insists that blocking the map is a direct violation of federal law. Diplomacy is moving to the Far East as President Trump is departing for China. He'll meet with President Xi at a pivotal moment, especially given that China is Iran's largest trading partner, buying over 80% of their oil. The president isn't going alone. He's bringing along a heavy-hitting squad of CEOs, including Elon Musk and Apple's Tim Cook. On the agenda, trade, Taiwan, and the future of artificial intelligence. Off the coast of California, emergency crews are battling a blaze on an oil rig. A fire and possible explosion at Platform Habitat forced the evacuation of 26 workers. And while two minor injuries were reported, the fire proved difficult to contain, with Coast Guard ships still blasting the rig with water hours after the initial 7 a.m. call Monday. And in some lighter news, and we need it, with a bit of a serious undertone, Savannah Guthrie is bringing a daily obsession of hers to the small screen. She'll host a new Wordle game show produced by Jimmy Fallon. As she prepares to film this summer, she continues to renew the call for help in finding her mother, Nancy, who police believe was abducted from her Arizona home 3 months ago. 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For all the news 24/7, go to News1.com. I'm Sybil Wilkes. 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
13: 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And we had two very, very good shows over the weekend. In fact, I got the ratings this morning, and many, many, many, many of you, about 2 million total, watched the show this weekend. And it is very good that you do. Not only does it help us with the ratings as a show to stay on, and we've been on as of August this year, we'll be on 15 years. It's good because I want to give you information and give you the guests that may not do other shows that are right in the thick of what's going on. So make sure you watch it.

0: YouTube/Nan. All right, let me go back to the phones and the message board. Message board, DJ Biggs writes, voting Democrat all my life was just false hope and victimhood while collecting pockets in politics. Now, I don't totally disagree with you, DJ. Where I differ is I started voting when I was 18. I had already been involved in politics. I went and met Adam Creighton Powell. I was youth director for Shirley Chisholm's campaign for president when I was 18. Yes, I was going to be 18. I couldn't vote till that November, so I couldn't vote for in the primary. I saw the Democrats do both of them in. But I also was told by both of them that this is the only party we've got any foot in. So we need to not think they're going to save us. We need to use them as far as we can. If you watch the speech I made in 2004, the Democratic Convention, I said that we're going to ride this donkey as far as it'll take us. So I did not have the hope you had. Because I was sobered up early saying I don't expect much more out of them than what we make them do, but we couldn't make the Republicans do anything. So I wasn't born a Democrat. I was born a black man that had to make choices. So I agree with you. You and I may disagree on other things. I agree with that. You had hope in them. I had an assignment for them. And I still do try to push them certain ways. I done been in and out, DJ, to meetings in the White House hundreds of times now. I don't go in deceiving myself, and I don't come out with nothing but one thing in my mind. Did we get a little thing? Do we get better this time? And I think that we have to do that. And you're saying now whining and complaining is what Democrats are doing, trying to gain seats after not doing what they were supposed to do when they had a chance. Well, I think you need to check your history. I think that Democrats did do some of the legislation we wanted. They didn't do other. The Republicans did legislation against us. There's a difference. So if I want somebody to do something from 1 to 10, and I'm saying, well, I'm mad at you because you only did 3, but I'm going with the guys that did minus 10, they're taking back things we want. Republicans are not just not helping us. They're taking back the vote. They're taking back Obamacare. They're taking back public education. Robert Kennedy's name is taking back health care. So maybe you and I have a different definition on what we expect out of people. I don't expect Democrats to save us. I expect us to be wise enough to use what we can get from them to save ourselves. We got to do the rest. I don't expect them to do that. But somebody slapped me in the face every day like Donald Trump and the Republicans are doing. I ain't got no choice, but I'm going to fight them. All right, let's go to phone. Let's go to Ira in Washington, D.C. Ira, you're keeping it real with Al Sharpton.
1: Hey, good evening, Reverend Sharpton. Thanks for taking my call again. I just got a quick public service announcement and reiterate on some things. First of all, let American people should know 47 does not run this country, so we know that off the facts. So anything that he does, it's not his common sense because he don't have any. So anything that's being done is being pushed to him from someone else, although they say he don't take orders or he don't listen to anybody. But he takes these orders from these people that he owe money to or has something holding on his head that he has to take these orders in order to keep doing what he's doing. That's the first thing. And a second thing, this misleading thing about people in Louisiana. I listened to a radio show just before yours came on, and they were saying that they were giving these people misinformation on Louisiana, Georgia, Tennessee, Alabama, misleading dates and saying that election is not important, this, that, and the other, trying to discourage ignorant people. But the lady was saying they're going to encourage them to keep voting no matter what. Even if you got a blue state, vote in that blue state. I mean, in the red state, vote in your red state. Even though you're there, vote. Even if you overvote, we get the majority of the votes and stuff. It'll help in the long run. So they got to do that. And my last thing is that I don't. Most people, like I said, have been misleading and stuff. And then I talk on a ham radio and I talk on shortwave radio. And

0: I find a lot of information from different countries that's not true. What you're getting here, this president is not being truthful. Anything he says is not truthful. And she says we're doing great, we're having a conversation. No. He's not having no conversation. It's not true. So I want the American public to know, as they all should know, anything he says, you couldn't hold a light to it because it is none there. So I just want to bring that point up that people don't pay attention to what it is. Find out for yourself in deep research, and please check and go forward and vote. Thank you, Mr. Sharp, for taking my call.
1: All right, thank you for your call. Let me go to Ozzy in Cincinnati, Ohio.
2: Yes, sir, Bishop. It's been a minute. Hope you're in the listening audience is doing well.
1: Everybody's
2: and fine. The reason for my call is you touched on it, and I guess you got a message concerning the Democratic Party. And I agree with you that we should be self-motivated. We should want to do better for our community and for our families, for ourselves. And we have history to prove to us which of the two parties that is the only two parties is that has power of the two that has helped us. Unfortunately, there is a far majority than almost 60% of black American, and mostly made up of black men, who don't get it. They don't want to get it. And I want this, that's why I want those who I have voted for in the past who are still in office to encourage me with the information needed to go to these young people still to confront them with something that's binding that the Democratic Party is offering. Bishop, I mentioned last year that all I've seen from the Democratic Party is vote against Trump. And that's what we're voting against. We're voting against Trump, and I still don't see where we're voting for the initiatives to better us as a community. These young people ain't scared of Trump. They are fearless. They think that their little pop guns can go against the army. That's how fearless they are. That's how stupid some of them can be. But with the right information, that this is what our Democratic Party, this is what my vote has for the last 40 years accomplished at this point, is that those who I voted into office are offering you this. But if my vote doesn't show, if I can't show that my vote is the determining factor for those who I voted for to make good reasons for me to go to these young people, they don't want to hear what I got to say, because they once again, they're not scared of sleeping Trump. They know who's really running the game. It isn't Trump. It is these billionaires. And they want to get rich too, or die trying.
1: Oh yeah.
2: We got to offer our young people some financial assistance so that they can do the same thing. Everybody wants to have more. Everybody likes the luxury and the peace that comes with your bills being paid, no matter what the economy is. Like those who are actually running this country, bills get paid every month. I need the Democratic parties whom I voted for and those that you voted for and every black person across this country have voted for to give us something to take to these young people so we're not voting at 33% and 60% are MIA. Give me something. Thank you, sir.
1: I thank you. I think you had a resounding message. Let's take a break and let's think about what Ozzy said. Let's take a break. Be right back. Keep it real. Shock Tim. Be right back.
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4: It's Sybil Wilkes with what we need to know. It's primary day, or as I like to call it, voting day. Voters in Nebraska and West Virginia are heading to the polls to decide their picks for the Senate, the House, and the governor's mansion. In Nebraska, Republican Senator Pete Ricketts is the heavy favorite to cruise to victory, while West Virginia's Democratic Senator Shelley Moore Capito faces a crowded field of five primary challengers. President Trump is floating a major move to help your wallet at the pump, with gas hitting a national average of $4.52 a gallon. He says he may ask Congress to suspend the 18-cent federal gas tax. He's also predicting that once the war in Iran ends, oil prices will drop like a rock, according to the president. For now, we wait and see if Congress will act on that potential relief. In Southern California, a former mayor is facing a decade in prison after admitting she was a secret agent for China. Eileen Wang, the former mayor of Arcadia, California, pleaded guilty to using a fake news website to spread pro-Beijing propaganda. Wang admitted the Chinese government would tell her what to post, including articles denying human rights abuses. She then reported user data back to Chinese officials. And the box office has a clear winner in the battle of the sequels. The Devil Wears Prada 2 strutted to the top spot with a $43 million weekend, narrowly beating out Mortal Kombat 2. Meanwhile, the Michael Jackson biopic is still moonwalking its way through the charts, holding strong in third place. To subscribe to my free daily newsletter, please visit SybilWilkes.com. For all the news 24/7, go to News1.com. I'm Sybil Wilkes. Be informed. Be empowered.
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0: Houston, and we're back. 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And you can leave a message on the message board. On the message board, I see Tanya Stovall has written, "Stop blaming others for your own mistakes. Wake up and take control of your life. It's not anybody else's fault but your own. Vote for a better life. Vote your best interest." I agree with Tanya. Everybody that votes has a gripe. Maybe not as serious and deep as we do, but everybody has a gripe. They vote and line up behind who's going to address to some measure their gripe. So why do some of us think that the whole world's supposed to stop and take care of us when the whole world was the ones that was abusing us? No, you got to take care of yourself, and you got to deal with it in the best way that you can. And that is step by step, battle by battle, until you get all that you want, or your children get it, or your children's children. But if we were voting Democratic thinking they were going to save us, they didn't make a mistake. We did. Nobody going to save us but us. And we've got to make the right decisions and have the right type of bargaining power to be able to do what we need to do. But I think a lot of folks, and like I said, I've been a Democrat since I was a kid. But a lot of folks that I'm hearing now believe in Democrats more than I did. I was a Democrat by choice and strategy. I never thought our liberation was going to come from the Democrats. We got the Civil Rights Act under Democrats because of Dr. King and the Freedom Riders and others went out there and forced them. And you couldn't even force the Republicans to do nothing. Same voting rights, same way. We got our ending racial profiling laws that I was involved in the 21st century under Democrats. We had to force it. But we couldn't get the Republicans to do anything. Others could get Biden to make some moves, extend Obamacare, deal with the George Floyd case, have the feds come in, other situations. We couldn't get Trump to do anything but end all of that. So it's not about I trusted the Democrats to save me. No, I trusted that I could push them further than the others until I can do better. What I knew I wasn't going to do is sit on my behind and do nothing and accept this stuff. I knew I wasn't going to do that. Let me go to Wale in Manhattan, New York. Wale.
1: Good afternoon, Mr. Sharpton.
0: Good afternoon.
1: Okay, so I was thinking about the 70s and stuff when they used words like militant, revolutionary, and I always associated those words with Black Panthers. You know, the militancy of the era. Having grew up in a family where we wore a lot of dashikis and afros, Black Power, and all that kind of stuff. Okay, so when I hear you say, because I listen to your show really every day, I don't care what I'm doing, working, playing, whatever, I'm still listening to your show, because there are different things I've learned from listening to your show, how it's important, even if you don't care about politics, you still, and I teach my children that too, you still got to know what's going on, even if you
0: right.
1: don't like. Okay, and the thing about dying too, I learned from listening to your show, it made me see death different, that I don't have to be scared, because we all going to go one day. Okay, so I learned that from you too. But when I hear you put a lot of time and effort into, even though it's, this is your show, and a lot of people may chat, texting and stuff, nonsense about you, and you never retaliate. So it's kind of nice hearing you, you know, it's kind of nice hearing you talk smack because you don't do it. It's kind of nice to hear you do it. But the thing that sometimes, like when you talk about when you throw a stone and whoever say, ow, it hit, sometimes when I hear you talk about militancy and Black Ongawa and all that stuff, I get kind of offended because I grew up in that era. And those people who talk trash to you, they're not militant. I had to look militant up, number one. Because I always associated militant with Black Panthers, Power to the People, that kind of stuff. But you got white militants, too. I saw a white woman with a shirt that said white militant. So, like, as long as we got breath, we're going to learn something, right?
2: Right.
1: But I will say that I would get offended hearing the word militant. These people that's supposed to be Ungawa and they, Black Power people, talking about don't vote, don't vote, don't vote. Okay, let me just say something right there. Because I listen to your show. And those people, even though militant don't mean Black Power, militant means you're putting a lot of energy into what you believe. It doesn't really say, when I Google militant, it doesn't really say that, you know, you getting a gun and going out there and starting a revolution. It don't say that. It just says that you have a lot of power or a lot of
0: force. Yeah, that's true. But let me say this, Wale.
1: You want to let me finish, Reverend Sharp?
0: All right, Curry, I'm finished. You've been talking 2 minutes. I'm looking at the clock.
1: I'm able to finish. So I don't want to be left.
0: Go ahead. Go ahead.
1: I'm sounding like I'm trying to start something or whatever. But the point I'm trying to make is, as far as Black people go, like I said, I didn't learn about that, Mr. Sharp, about militancy and Black Power and all that stuff till the 70s or whatever. So when I hear people talk negative about us sounding militant, I do get kind of offended. But as far as people trying to talk people out of voting, child, don't vote because look at us. It ain't getting us nothing, and the cops are still killing us, and our streets still look dirty and all that. A lot of these people, unfortunately, I have empathy for. They were not raised like how you was raised. You had a mother that made sure you had a mission. I was raised somewhat kind of a little laid back. They dressed me, clothed me, and sent me to the park. So nobody really, really sat me down and focused. I went on but what I saw. The afro, because I had a lot of hair. So the afro, the dashikis, and all that kind of stuff. But nobody really sat me down and said, you're going to, you know, even Perkins told me one time, Bill Perkins, the senator, my mother campaigned for him. And I remember when I was about 14, he told me, you better listen to your mother. Because my mother, everybody she campaigned for, they all got in. Diane Lacey, all of them. And so, but I didn't care. Reverend Sharpton, I'd be like, I don't care about that stuff. But I should have been listening, but it's never too late. I got that part. So just those ignorant people that call you, you can keep calling them militants and revolutionaries if you want to, because this is your show. It's not my show. But just remember that it took militancy, it took revolution for us to get where we at. And if somebody's talking ignorant, that's something different.
0: Well, but what I was getting ready to say, and I let you talk the whole segment, and I respect you, but we can't do that. But what I was getting ready to say is these people that are calling or writing, they're not militant. I knew the militants, and I know some now. These people ain't gonna do nothing. They are just talking. You and I come out of an era where people did do things. I may not agree with it, you may not agree, but they would do it. These people ain't doing nothing but talking, which means that they either selling wolf tickets or on somebody's payroll. Because they ain't done nothing. They ain't bust a grape. You and I know people that would do something. That's what I'm saying. So that's why they don't scare me, because I seen the real deal. I didn't agree with it, but I knew it. And these people were serious. These people ain't serious. These people, some social media revolutionaries. They ain't in no real revolution. Thank you for your call. Let me take a break. We'll be right back. Keeping it real. 1-877-532-5797. Be right back.
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0: 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I see Jay Morton say, Yo, Rev, live stream is no longer available at the website. Yeah, it's available. I'm looking at it right now. Go to the website. I'm looking at the tape right now. All right, let me go back to the phone. Let me go to Disco Brian in Philadelphia, Pennsylvania, WURD, the word.
1: Hello, Rev. Hear me all right?
0: Yes.
1: Okay, thank you. Sorry about that. I'm at the gym. Just had to step out. Rev, today I just wanted to talk about how I'm noticing that anti-blackness is always very adjacent to anti-Semitism and vice versa. I know we've talked about that before. But I'd like to thank the brilliant creator Tabitha Speaks. Rev, I don't know. Do you know her at all? Have you heard of Tabitha?
0: I've heard of her. I don't believe I've met her. I may have.
1: Well, Rev, you would fall in love with her, and you know, and I don't know. I think she deserves a much bigger national spotlight. But anyway, she stated something very plain that Jewish donors, Jewish people, are the second most loyal demographic after Black Americans to the Democratic Party. And Rev, apparently, I don't know if you've seen the reporting that Ken Martin's DNC is nearly broke. They entered 2026 with about $17 million in debt and $15.9 million cash on hand, while the RNC reportedly had about $109 million on hand. And ABC reporter has reported that donor frustration with DNC chair Ken Martin and fundraising struggles. And adjacently, Rev, Pennsylvania Supreme Court Justice David Wecht, who we voted to retain here in Pennsylvania just last year, he's been a Democrat his whole life, and he said he is leaving the party because of, quote, acquiescence to Jew hatred, which is now disturbingly common in the Democratic Party. And I want to recall Antoine Seawright's comments yesterday, about what he called our so-called progressive friends who've been silent since SCOTUS gutted the Voting Rights Act. And I also want to quote Vince Evans, who's the CBC executive director. He says, quote, Black political representation has been under direct assault across the South, and I haven't heard a mumbling word from Bernie Sanders. He tweeted that, Rev. He says, you know, at this point, he's starting to get worried. He says, has anybody checked on Bernie? If y'all know somewhere else to check, let me know so we can get a hold of him. And Rev, the connection I'm trying to make here is that the anti-Semitism that's been making Jewish Democrats leave the party is directly tied to the anti-blackness that we see in progressive media and in the progressive caucus, which, you know, in conclusion, Rev, Maxine Waters was also a founding member of the Progressive Caucus, where Bernie Sanders, you know, was the first chair, you know, in 1991. But Maxine Waters is no longer a progressive in the Progressive Caucus, just like Richie Torres and many other Black Democrats who don't feel safe there. And I think it's a huge issue, Rev, and I want nothing more than unity, and we have to destroy MAGA in 2026. But we also have to do what Antoine Seawright and you and all other people of conscience, Jewish, Black, Muslim, including our wonderful state senator here, Sharif Street, who's running for the 3rd District, people who are willing to call out the anti-blackness and the anti-Semitism that we're seeing more and more in certain parts of the progressive left and even in Congress. It's really disturbing, Rev, and I really appreciate
0: I think it is correct, and thank you for your call from the gym. I think it is correct to call out people that claim to be progressive and say progressive for who? Progressive for what? And where are you on our issues? And if you're not progressive on our issues, you're not progressive to me. But that doesn't mean I'm going to go join the Republicans. See, I think that that's where people and our part is saying, this person is bad. Someone will get somebody worse. Then that don't make sense either. If I'm in the Democratic Party and the Democratic progressives don't operate right, I'm going to support the Democrats that are really progressive and do something. Or I'm going to get somebody outside in the Independent Party. But I'm not going to support Trump and the Republicans. That's where I'm saying you can tell the difference between these people that are sponsored. Because they start saying, and the Democrats did this, that, and the other, that's why I'm with Trump. No, you with Trump because you feel that all of that madness he's doing is right. I don't care what somebody does to me, I'm not going to go with somebody that's my adversary unless I was already there. So I think you raised a good question. Bruce Turner saying on the message board, where is Bernie, AOC, and the rest of the progressives? I raised the same question. I agree with that. I agree with you on that, Disco Brian. I agree with you on that as you raise it on the message board. I think that it is absolutely right. None of them came to Reverend Jackson's funerals. We had five of them. 2 days in Layden State at the headquarters of Rainbow Push in Chicago. Had a funeral one day at House of Hope Church. The next day at back at House of Rainbow Push Coalition and at his viewing at the state capitol in South Carolina. They didn't make one of five. Out of 5 days, three presidents can make it and none of the progressives came. Let's go to Woody in Philadelphia, Pennsylvania. Woody.
2: Hey, Rev.
0: Hey.
2: Look, man, I can't tell you how much I appreciate your program. A lot of the younger people that come through here, and some of the elders as well. Back to education again. I can't stop talking about it enough. If you don't have it, you can't exercise your constitutional rights properly. So listening and hearing this program every single day in this barbershop, I'm playing it. And the questions get kind of going. Same conversation you've had on your show, it continues here in the barbershop till I close. So I'm just thankful that we have a way of getting information out because nobody else is doing what you're doing. Nobody. And I hate to say it like that, but to program every day on the air, each time you come on, it's a form of education for people who just don't know. Back to that 52% that can't read at third grade level. This is not a joke. This is reality. I really am trying my best on my end. I told you I write in Philadelphia Real Home Magazine, and we did an article on Jesse Jackson. Big, beautiful picture of that brother. And I am somebody. See, I stressed the point in here because without Reverend saying that, a lot of people feel like they nobody.
0: Yeah.
2: Just because back in the day, look, if you brown, they let you stick around. If you yellow, you a nice fella. If you white, you all right. But if you black, get back. That's an old saying going way back. Just because of the color of somebody's skin. So if it wasn't for brothers like yourself, brothers like Jesse Jackson, brothers like Martin Luther King Jr. and all the others even before him, to fight for what is right. We are human beings, the highest form of life on earth. I think it's time for us to start acting like it.
0: All right. I thank you for your call. Happiness Donuts is on the message board saying, thank you, Woody. All right. Let me get ready to take a break. Pauline McCullough, I like that. Bonnie is over at the Flintstones jumping in Fred's pool. That's about right. That's about right. And some of y'all are Bonnie and some of y'all are Fred. Let's take a break. Be right back. Keeping it real. Keeping it real. Shopton. Be right back.
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4: It's Sybil Wilkes with what we need to know. President Trump is not mincing words, telling reporters in the Oval Office that the ceasefire with Iran is officially on life support. This follows his weekend rejection of Tehran's latest peace proposal, which he described as a piece of garbage. Iran, in the meantime, is standing by their response, calling it generous and responsible. With the rhetoric heating up and the president's diplomacy under a microscope, the path to ending the war remains as rocky as ever. In a major 6-3 ruling, the Supreme Court handed Alabama Republicans a significant victory Monday in the ongoing redistricting wars. The justices lifted a lower court's injunction, allowing a map to move forward that removes one of the state's two majority black districts. This clears the way for the map to be used in the 2026 midterms, potentially handing the GOP an extra seat in the House. The court's conservative majority leaned on their recent decision in Louisiana, arguing the previous map focused too heavily on race. On the business front, General Motors is trimming back its employment numbers. The automaker is laying off 600 IT or information technology employees, mostly in Warren, Michigan, stating those roles are no longer necessary. And if you're planning a getaway, get ready for some company on the roads or in the skies. AAA projects a record 45 million Americans will travel for the Memorial Day holiday. Whether you're flying to Paris, France, or driving to Paris, Texas, pack your patience. It's going to be the most crowded kickoff to summer that's ever been seen. To subscribe to my free daily newsletter, please visit SybilWilkes.com. For all the news 24/7, go to News1.com. I'm Sybil Wilkes. Be informed. Be empowered.
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17: 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That's 1-866-594-4673. And now, the Reverend Jesse Jackson.

everybody. Keep Hope Alive with Reverend Jesse Jackson. I am Santita Jackson. It's a joy to be with you on May 17, 2026. Let's get right to it, everybody. What about redistricting? Boy, the country is on fire. Alabama, South Carolina, Florida, all of these GOP governors and more, Missouri, are looking to give us new congressional maps, which will disenfranchise essentially black voters. Let's be very clear about that. But first, it's black voters, and it's rolling around, and it's going to disenfranchise others over time. But let's talk about that today. As we go into the Rainbow June 10th through the 14th, really, we're going to be gathering youth and activists and elected officials and clergy and you from all around the country and all around the world to talk about these issues. We need to talk about them. We will have the conference at the international headquarters of Rainbow Push, Dr. King's Workshop. That's what Reverend Jackson named it back in 1972 when we moved in. And we want you to be there. Although he won't be there in body, he will be there in spirit. And you know, those of you who've listened to the show, those of you who have seen his work down through the years, he has doggedly pursued the crown jewel, the maintenance of the crown jewel of the civil rights movement, which is the Voting Rights Act. 1870, African Americans, specifically African American men, black women, and white women, all women didn't get the right to vote until the next century. But we were given the franchise. First, we were freed from slavery. Then we were given citizenship. Then the franchise, the right to vote. So what do you think, everybody? What about this push to eliminate my majority-minority districts? What about that? I mean, Steve Cohen, the congressman from Memphis, has already pulled out of the race. But there's more to that story, and Joseph Hiles of Rainbow Push Memphis is going to talk about it. But

0: pushing and pushing and pushing. I went into Congress, had to come back out of Congress. He was pushed out of Congress, gerrymandered out of Congress. Then he was put back in, and now he's been pulled back out. Although the redistricting would have favored him, he bowed out to his colleague and said, "You take it." Wow, I cannot wait to hear from Congressman Cleo Fields. And then Congressman Jonathan Jackson has put into the mix boycotts. Boycotts. He said, you know, we need to appeal to the black athletes, these student athletes and their parents, for them not to go to states, go to schools in states where there are threats to your voting rights. Yeah, because remember, these state schools, the football coach, the basketball coach in these high income generating sports, they're typically the highest paid state employees. What if they can't recruit the top athletes in the country? What happens then? Well, then they give a call to the governor and they say, you got to do something about this because we're going to lose. And this is a $1 billion proposition all over the country. Think about that. So we want to hear from Congressman Jonathan Jackson, and then we will hear from Yusuf Jackson. Got a lot with us today about the Rainbow Push Conference. And we'll also hear from attorney C.K. Hoffler, who specializes in dealing with the NIL issues. So we got a lot on the table. Stevie Vines from Chicago Votes, Jane Ruby from the League of Women Voters of Chicago. Oh, my goodness. And Gerald Griggs, of course, the president of the NAACP of Georgia. He says, do not despair. There are legal loopholes in this Supreme Court decision that we need to pursue. He said, this is a Thurgood Marshall moment, and we need to get on top of that. There's a lot that we can do, and we want you to come to the Rainbow Push International Conference, June 10th through the 14th. We're going to be talking about that, meeting about it, working on it, moving forward, getting people registered to vote, but also looking at the economic levers that we need to pull in order to make this happen. Coming up, Congressman Cleo Fields from the great state of Louisiana. I'm so proud to have my brother beloved on the show today. Indeed, Reverend Jackson, Mrs. Jackson, considered him to be a son. We love him so much. We're so proud of him, and we cannot wait to hear his perspective on this case. While they're trying to silence his voice, they have not done that. He is continuing with the fight. Back with more of Keep Up Alive with Reverend Jesse Jackson, with my wingman Jeremy Geiger. Back in just a moment.
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3: The reality is we have again circled the moon with four astronauts taking pictures and returned safely for a cost of over $4 billion. The first trip to the moon in 1969 cost about $2.5 billion in today's money value, but the astronauts walked around, placed an American flag on the moon, took pictures, and returned safely. So my question is, what have these flights to the moon produced other than some very expensive pictures and, of course, made some rocket ship investors very wealthy? Has exploration of the moon brought us closer to finding a cure for cancer as numbers continue to rise? Or has exploring the moon helped us to figure out how to feed millions of Americans who go to bed every night hungry, many without shelter? Or is the reality that those in charge of spending our tax dollars are more concerned with their friends getting richer than they are about you and me being okay?
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0: 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That's 1-866-594-4673.
1: Hey, everybody, get up and stand up for your rights. Thank you, Bob Marley. I am Santita Jackson. Keep Hope Alive with Reverend Jesse Jackson. And guess what? Thank you, Michael Kindheart and Annie Z and Hosea Belcher and Rachel and our whole team. We started our podcast, Keep Hope Alive Reflections. Keep Hope Alive Reflections. The first podcast debuted last week, and you get a chance to hear Reverend Jackson's voice talking about Father's Day, Mother's Day. That's right. We did that show some years ago. And so I want you to tune in to Keep Hope Alive Reflections. We have launched the podcast. Let us get it started. We've got Congressman Cleo Fields with us from Louisiana. We're so proud of him. I just have to say on a personal note, he is someone who my parents, Reverend Mrs. Jesse Jackson, and my brothers, my sister and I, we have considered him. They've considered him to be a son. He's been a brother. We've known him a long time. I don't know how he got up to Washington to reverence presidential announcement in 1983 as the president of the student body at Southern University, but he was determined, determined, Congressman Fields, to run with Jesse, run, Jesse, run. And you ended up helping to run the campaign while you were in school, running the campus, and then you went to the state Senate. I mean, you are just... you're an icon, and it is, it's just an honor to speak with you today, Congressman Cleo Fields.
2: Well, it's good to speak with you as well, Santita. I consider you my little sister, a big sister, whichever one you want to call it.
1: I'm your sister.
2: The Jackson family has been embedded in my life. I mean, this is, how I actually started my political career. But today, we're talking about voting rights. There are so many people across this country that are being disenfranchised. This is nothing new for us in Louisiana. We've seen it before. We saw it with Plessy versus Ferguson when this illegitimate Supreme Court basically said that, it was okay to be separate but equal. They legalized segregation. And now, today they taking away our voting rights. They started taking it away in 2013 when they, gutted subsection 5 of the Voting Rights Act. And now this year, they gutted subsection 2. They know good and well that there is not a single black person ever elected from Louisiana in a majority white congressional district. But it doesn't stop in Louisiana. There is not one from Mississippi, Alabama. These southern states have a history of discriminating against blacks. And people vote, in blocks. And when you're in the minority, you have much less of a chance of winning a seat. And so it's unconscionable. It's just un-American that they gutted subsection 2, they gutted the Voting Rights Act. But this didn't start with the Supreme Court. Mind you, this started when President Trump first took the oath of office. He's the first executive order he signed was to do away with diversity, equity, and inclusion. So he sent a dog whistle all across the country that it was okay to discriminate. It was okay to have exclusion. And this country is based on inclusion, has been built on inclusion. When our military, for example, didn't have, didn't allow people of color to be admitted simply because of the hue of their skin, didn't allow women to be admitted simply because of their gender. It was not as great as it is now. When they opened that whole circle up and allow women and blacks to be involved in the military. The military didn't become weaker. It became stronger. It became the most fierce fighting machine known to man in the world. Diversity is good, not bad. But at that moment, people need to be encouraged to just keep voting. and vote like their lives depend on it, because it really does.
1: Well, tell me, you know, for the longest time, I believe that you were the second Black person elected to Congress from the great state of Louisiana, but that's not so. Could you explain?
2: Well, the first Black person ever elected to Congress in the history of this country actually came from Louisiana, and nobody knows about it. His name was John Willis Minot, because when he came to Congress to take his rightful seat, that was a gentleman from Ohio, Mr. Garfield, who later became the 20th president of the United States. He went to the well of the Congress and said, "Mr. Speaker, I object to this gentleman." And they objected to his qualification. He was never seated. He's the first Black to ever speak on the floor, but the Congress voted against him. You know, he said, "Let's save this $5,000. And they sent him back home. And he never took his seat. So at the end of the day, you know, this is a long, long history of disenfranchising Blacks, not only in Louisiana, but across the country. I'm happy that there are so many members of Congress who serve in the Congressional Black Caucus who are not from majority Black seats. And I applaud them for that. They represent their constituents, both Black, white, Latinos, whatever, very well. But not in the South. In the southern part of our country, this deep southern part of the country, we have not overcome many of the racism and the Jim Crow laws and the, of the past. And therefore, we need the Voting Rights Act. Although, you know, Blacks in the southern part of our country had the benefit of the 15th Amendment, women had the benefit of the 19th Amendment, they were still disenfranchised because the state government and local governments put barriers in front of them and kept them from even registering to vote. And their attitude was, well, you may have the right to vote, constitutional right to vote, but we have the right to regulate who is registered. And so they kept us back. They had literacy tests, poll taxes, and it goes on and on and on. And, look, I served with your brother, Jonathan. You know, John, and you'll be hearing from him in a few. You know, Jonathan has this, you know, this very methodical way of going after issues, you know, and he talked to me about a week ago, maybe longer, about how we can deal with these SEC schools. You know, these schools that are in a deep south, these schools that are just discriminating in the voting box. Louisiana is 33% Black. You know, over a third of the state of Louisiana is Black. But yet, you know, they feel that Blacks are not deserving of two opportunity districts. We have 6 members of Congress. It's just a battle. It's a battle that your dad had fought a long time. It's unfortunately that we have to go back and fight some of the same battles that Reverend Jackson fought, that Dr. King fought, that Rosa Parks and John Lewis. But we're ready. We're ready for the fight. And it's time for every voter across America to not be engaged in this process, but be engaged in this process and fight back with their vote.
1: Well, Congressman, do you think that people understand the role that college sports plays in the South? When you talk about Congressman Jackson methodically going after these SEC schools, Ole Miss, Alabama, Roll Tide, all of that. Oftentimes, the highest paid state employee is a football coach or the basketball coach. And well, what is the thinking?
2: Well, I mean, I think what the congressman is, you know, his attitude is, look, we are not for entertainment purposes only. Don't come to and watch me play football on a Saturday night and cheer for me. But on Monday, I can't go and sit in the legislature. I can't go and sit in the city council. I can't go and sit in Congress and debate law for the very people who were cheering for me on a Saturday. think he gets it. I think it's right. I think he's right. You know, we're not here for entertainment purposes only. You know, we're here to govern as well. And I do think that these athletes, the parents of these athletes, you don't need to take notice, you know, because, you know, it is just not fair, you know, to sit in a football field or in a basketball arena and cheer on a young black male or female on a Saturday and not being able to say that same young black male or female can't govern, you know? And that's essentially what they're saying in the southern part of our country. And we got to get beyond that. You know, we are much better as a nation when we work together. And I think the Supreme Court, this president, I mean, these folk are all on the same page. You know, that was an illegitimate ruling 2 weeks ago. They knew what they were doing. You know, they know that. You know, there's not a single black ever elected from a majority white congressional district in Louisiana, you know, Mississippi, you know, Alabama. You know, they knew what they were doing when they silenced the Voting Rights Act. But look, next Congress, they need to meet and they need to pass a real clear and explicit Voting Rights Act and leave nothing for interpretation, not a single thing for interpretation by the U.S. Supreme Court. But that's going to take all of us going to the polls and voting in record numbers.
3: What could Congress do? I mean, because it seems that the Democrats were caught off guard, although they should not have been. I do recall you and Congressman Jackson went to the Supreme Court when they were hearing the Louisiana Calais case. And I know you all were appealing to the CBC. We've got to do something. We've got to do something. It seems that they might not have believed that this was going to happen.
2: Well, Congressman Jackson and I knew from the very beginning because we've been on this road before. You know, they challenged. I've never served Santita, not one single day, not a second, not one second in the U.S. Congress. Without having a federal lawsuit over my head. You know, these people are vicious, you know, here in Louisiana. They and in Alabama and in Mississippi. And so Jonathan and I, you know, we knew the playbook. This is the same playbook they came with 34 years ago. And so we knew, you know, when it was being heard in the Supreme Court that it would have a massive implication on the rest of the nation. And you know, Jonathan will say it much clearer than I, and much louder than I. But, you know, I always thought there was some glimmer of hope that they wouldn't rule and do away with subsection 2 and just really, you know, just put the whole country in a very bad position in terms of voting rights. But we always thought that, but I didn't think, Jonathan always thought that, I didn't think they would go that far. But they did. But this is nothing new. We knew it was going to be a challenge. And people need to know it doesn't stop in Congress. You know, it started in Congress. But tomorrow is going to be state legislature. They're going to start trying to weed away with those seats. And then they're going to start weeding away with city council and local school board seats, you know, and that's just wrong. And we got to fight back, and we got to fight back with our vote.
3: Do you think that we do understand? I don't think that we understand how this will have implications on the state, county, and local levels.
2: I think people getting to understand it. I mean, I'm impressed with what I saw yesterday. In Alabama, I think people need to be energized. They need to be ready, and they need to be they need to go out and vote. I'm excited about what I saw yesterday with my own eyes at Rainbow Push. I think the more civil rights groups talk about the urgency of the moment, the more people will respond to it. You know, there are three churches today here in Baton Rouge, you know, where we are talking about the issue of, you know, we can't sit on the sideline. I was in Shreveport, Louisiana, at one of my town hall meetings, and one of the ladies said, look, I'm tired. You know, they my vote doesn't count, is not respected. I'm disappointed at what the Supreme Court did. We finally got a chance to elect, you know, a candidate of our choice. They took it away last time. Now they're taking it away again. My vote really doesn't matter. I'm done. And I had to explain to her, you know, you are doing exactly what they want you to do, you know? And we got her back into the fight. You know, we don't relent. I mean, we don't just say, hey, we out, we done. No, we got to fight back. And fight back with your vote. You know, a great man once said, you may not get all that you pay for, but you will certainly pay for everything you get. You know, freedom is never voluntarily given by the oppressor. It must be demanded by the oppressed. This is that moment. You know, I've never been bit by a dog. I've never been hosed with water. I've never had to drink from water fountains that said colored only. But many people's shoulders I stand on today have, you know, and what would have happened if Reverend Jackson just said, I'm tired. I'm not going to do it anymore. You know, if Dr. King had said the same, Rosa Parks. If John Lewis, when he went across the Edmund Pettus Bridge, almost had his brains beaten out. What would we be today if he had said, no, I'm tired. Got to keep fighting. And keep hope alive.
3: Amen, amen, amen. Just got about 30 seconds. What's next for you? Clearly, you're still in the fight.
2: Oh, absolutely. I mean, I say to people in Louisiana, the issue is not whether or not I serve another second in Congress. The real issue today is whether or not a person who looks like me will have the mere opportunity to serve in Congress. And that's what the fight is about. It's about voting rights for all of us.
3: Congressman Cleo Field,
2: thank you, my sister.
3: I love you.
2: Love
3: I love you,
2: more.
3: You. I love you. Oh, impossible. And I'm so proud of you. So proud to call you our friend and really our family. That's it. I remember
2: That's
3: you
2: for sure.
3: back in when we were in Washington, D.C. at the convention center.
2: Yeah, way back when.
3: Way back when, trying to run and figuring it out. And then, you know, and this man has just gone on to become an icon in our American political life. And we just thank God for Congressman Cleo Fields. Stay right there. Call us at 866-594-HOPE, 866-594-4673. We do hope that you'll be at the Rainbow Push International Conference. We need to have you there June 10th through the 13th. Registration is free. And it's at 930 East 50th Street. So registration is free. Get on out there, everybody. And Keep Hope Alive Reflections. That's our new podcast. Check us out. You'll see this show, hear this show on a podcast in the next few days. Back with more of Keep Hope Alive with Reverend Jesse Jackson. I am Santita Jackson. Back in just a moment.
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3: Hey, everybody. Keep Hope Alive with Reverend Jesse Jackson. I am Santita Jackson. Keep Hope Alive Reflections, our podcast, can be found on the iHeartRadio app, Amazon, Spotify, Apple, Pandora. All right. And we have launched, everybody. We have launched, and you'll hear this show as well. This is very, very important. We do want you to be at the Rainbow Push International Conference. It's going to be something special. You don't want to miss it. It's free. The registration is free. We will be at 930 East 50th Street, which is the Rainbow Push headquarters. Reverend Jackson named it Dr. King's Workshop. That's right, where we do the work. We do the work. And please, we got to keep on pushing everyone into this redistricting fight. Has come the specter of economic sanctions, economic boycotts. We do know that they work. The Montgomery bus boycott, indeed. Magically, Congressman Jonathan Jackson, when these people stayed off the buses for about a year and that Chicago-based bus company started hemorrhaging money, the Supreme Court said, well, we've rethought this decision and y'all can sit wherever you want. Well, maybe I'm oversimplifying it, but help me to understand your call for a really for these black student athletes to boycott these states that are going to deny them the vote. Congressman Jackson.
11: Well, thank you so much. Thank you for your great work, Santita. It's calling, you try to have a reciprocal trade agreement where things are fair for both sides. And if someone is restraining and has a restraint of trade against you, you simply have to not engage with them. Reverend Martin Luther King and persons such as Henry David Thoreau and Ralph Waldo Emerson and Mahatma Gandhi and a generation before us simply used this technique not to participate with something that was evil. And so on December 1st, 1955, we started the Montgomery bus boycott, if you will, not cooperating with a system that was evil, that would not let you ride the bus, that would not let you ride it with dignity. You could pay in the front of the bus, have to get off, go to the back of the bus. They could pull the bus off, close the doors. If someone white came on, you had to get up and move back. Even if you were seated, if they were younger and you were an older person, it was a central of racial hierarchy and racial terror. Well, there's another date we should also remember in modern times is September 12th, 1970. It's when University of Southern California played Alabama, played against Coach Bear Bryant. And the state of Alabama was very much still segregated in 1970. And on that Saturday afternoon, when USC came with an integrated team playing against Alabama and they beat them 42-21, Coach Bryant did more to desegregate in that afternoon, telling his fellow legislators and governor that, you know, basically I've got turtles playing some rabbits. I'm not going to play. This is going to work out well for us. And it was on that day they decided to integrate the football team and ended up with Newsom and the other greats. This guy named Sam Cunningham that broke that wide open. So this is the time for a new generation. Think about it. 1963, there was only one black elected official in all of the South. That was a state senator. And he was in Alabama. He was in Georgia. And so he was the one that was able to get Leroy Johnson, the state senator, attorney, civil rights activist. He was the one that went to Lester Maddox to get the boxing license for Muhammad Ali. My father oftentimes told me that one person, Muhammad Ali, could not get a license to box in any other part of the country. He ended up getting a license to box in the state of Georgia and practiced in Morehouse's gym. And that's how Muhammad Ali got back into the ring. So athletes share a very special part of our culture and all cultures, society, from Samson, the Bible, until these great athletes today. They've got power, they've got influence, they've got resources. That's why I think we have to now let them come to the forefront and assume their social and civic responsibility with their enormous talents.
3: We're talking with Congressman Jonathan Jackson about the economic response to really the gutting of the Voting Rights Act. Should these black athletes go to Alabama, to Mississippi, to Florida, to Missouri, to states, Tennessee, to states that would deny them the right to vote? We're already watching polling places removed from college campuses, but these students have been told that they don't have the voting rights that their parents had. And so, Congressman, I was talking with some people at the PUSH Forum that we've been having, that our father started 60 years ago when he was a student at the University of Chicago. And it's been ongoing. And one woman who's a member of the organization, wonderful person, her counter was this. She said, but do we want to deny these young people an opportunity to go to these big schools and parlay those experiences to lucrative careers? Maybe they should go to HBCUs, but would that be good enough for them? What do you say to that argument?
11: I think that's a great option. HBCUs are great, but I tell you, in the NFL, there are 1,900 people that play in the NFL. A third of them are washed out, wiped out, get injured every year. So it's a third of the people to get turned over. I don't know the college number. I'll look that up for you. And so we're not denying them. There's always room on a football team. Trust and believe that, to step up, to step in. But you can't put dollars over your dignity. So I want the young people to matriculate. And those that have the most substantial talent, which is really quite few, will make all the difference. So in the whole football squad, a roster of over 100 players, it's about two that are going to make the most substantial difference on the quarterback, you know, on the line or the defense or the cornerback. So we're not talking about all these students, but the goal is, like in Montgomery, that went on for 381 days. And that broke the slaveocracy so that we could not have to face that humiliation for generations on having to deal with that, on not being able to sit where we wanted to sit, on a bus or plane. Every generation has to sacrifice something. People can redshirt a year. People can transfer to other great universities. It's a competitive league. There was no such thing as a portal then for football or being able to transfer. Now they can still finish school the same year. So I think it's an elegant solution, and it doesn't harm them, and it certainly makes the point. And it'll also let that young student know the power they have. Mm. why should a child go to school in the state of Tennessee and play for these teams when their coach won't stand up for them off the field? Why should they go play for the state of Tennessee when they are desecrating the life's work of Reverend Martin Luther King and all of the martyrs that were willing to give their life for our right to vote? Why would a black child go to the state of Tennessee when the governor is undermining their future? How can that child, that black child in the state of Tennessee, play before all those thousands and tens of thousands of people roaring, deny his ancestors their right to have a representative vote? So there'll be no black in the Congress, no person, no Democrat in the House of Representatives. How will they work as a legislative director or a comms director or a congressperson or a district director? How will they begin to have a state or state rep or state senate seat now that the government has removed all the blacks from all the committees across the state of Tennessee? They have to show some respect and pride in themselves and for their grandparents that were humiliated, and not like glorify and entertain them while they're humiliating us. So I think it's an appropriate response. And they can do it with their head up. There's no anger, there's no vengeance. Just want to be respected.
3: We're talking with Congressman Jonathan Jackson about an economic response to the denying of our vote. Who do we have, Jeremy? We have Muhammad from East L.A. How you doing, Muhammad? Muhammad? Well, you know, we'll get him. But let me ask you this, Congressman. So what should be the Democratic response, the Republican response? I mean, because you have black Republicans who would be denied this as well. I mean, should black people as a whole be challenged, or should it just be a partisan response?
11: Young white students of conscience ought to join the movement as well. They can consider transferring out of those states where they think their fellow classmates, teammates have been disrespected. So this isn't just on the black community. We should hear from Hispanic congresspersons. We should hear from Asian congresspersons. We should hear from our white progressive congresspeople. Everyone needs to have a part of this. No Democrat will get a gavel, will have any power in the Congress unless they resolve this issue with the African-American community.
3: We've got Muhammad on. Muhammad, what's on your mind today? How you doing?
12: Fine, thank you. Thank you for taking my call.
3: Thank you.
12: I'm a former member, a former colonist.
13: Yes. My name is Leroy Jones. I wanted to get in.
3: Yes, Leroy. Okay,
12: I'm from the South.
3: Hold on 1 second. Leroy, we're going to get right to you. Muhammad, what's on your mind?
12: Yes. I am a former columnist for the LA West Times back in the 90s. And I'm from the South myself, from Texas. And I remember when my parents had to pay the poll tax back in the mid-50s. And what happens is this, is that the gerrymandering Jim Crow that's happening today also affects us Latinos. And I've been in the South. I was in Atlanta. And I saw the Latino community, which on Buffer Highway. Anyway, what happens is this, is that unfortunately, many of our black and brown people, brothers and sisters, have also sided with the... Can you hear me?
3: Oh, I can hear you, yes.
12: Yes. Ted Cruz, Clarence Thomas, all those that have betrayed our own people, you know, and it's very unfortunate that we have this kind of backstabbers of our own kind, black and brown.
3: Congressman, well, stay right there, Muhammad. Congressman Jackson, what do you say to that?
11: Oh, I thank you so much, Muhammad. Thank you for telling the story. You're a witness to this history, and you're still alive to tell the story. And I'm glad that you made the comparison on what Mr. Clarence Thomas is doing is quite despicable. And so this is a matter of courageous and ethical people. It's not about color in this regard. You can have someone of your own color that's not of your kind. Mr. Clarence Thomas is quite despicable, and he's a traitor to his own culture, to his own history. He's betrayed his own history. He knows the history better than most. And for him to want us to go backwards in time is shameful.
3: Muhammad, I thank you. Yes, your closing thought, Muhammad?
12: Yes. I'm also a former member of the Black Panther Party of L.A. And let me tell you, I'm a longtime listener of Keep Hope Alive for many years. And I will still fight as a person of color for all oppressed people myself. And I want to thank you, and I will continue to listen to you. And I urge all black and brown voters to go and vote so we can be heard and they can acknowledge that we are a strong people. It's not a black thing. It's not a brown thing. It's a people thing, an oppressed people thing. Thank you for letting me speak.
3: Well, thank you, please. And thank you for always listening. You know, we appreciate you and love you out there in East L.A., Muhammad. And I've got Leroy. Leroy, what's on your mind?
14: Greetings. Can you hear me clearly?
3: Yes, we can. Thank you. Thank you for being so patient.
14: Oh, yeah, yeah. You know, Santita, you're beautiful. I can't get enough of you every time I see you.
3: Thank you.
14: And you're just amazing.
3: Thank you.
14: I've been wondering this for some time. What is it that prevents black politicians, black preachers, black degree holding professionals from promoting black economic community control models as opposed to strictly voting? The emphasis seems to be on voter registration more than voter education, and then almost no mention of black economic community control models or spurring the development of a black business infrastructure. It's always on what someone else could or should do, even though the history shows that every time we've pursued black economic community control models, we've had much greater results relative to political success, even though every single one of those models was also attempted to be torn down, going all the way back to before Ida B. Wells. So anyway, the models have shown to be successful, and they actually help reduce crime, and they build up fortitude inside of the community because you have more people participating and getting something back. And that's my question. I very rarely ever hear from Democrats, black or white. And when I hear from Republicans, it's always for someone as an individual and never as a collective. That's my question.
3: So your question is what exactly? Just if you could narrow it.
14: What is it that prevents black politicians, black degree holding professionals, and black preachers, pastors specifically, from promoting black economic community control models as opposed to promoting voting? And then when they do promote voting, it's more for voter registration than voter education. It's a backwards philosophy that was born out of fear more than out of prosperity. And we have not predicted that.
3: Well, you know, historically, I would beg to differ, because I know that was always the emphasis of SCLC and Operation Push and Rainbow Push. You did education and registration. And you understood that voting was the beginning, was the end of the beginning, not the beginning of the end. But Congressman Jackson, let me cue that up for you. You got a couple of minutes before we go to break.
11: Yeah, well, I would say that what's happened with the African-American community has been very, very peculiar, and the memory is long. These bulldozers came through the black community and built highways just over 60, 70 years ago and stole a lot of black wealth. We've seen that there's a recurring pattern of our community having been robbed. Most recently, just with all the the dot-com and the mortgage collapse of 2008, when we were overcharged in subprime rates, and now we're still segregated in these same redlined communities. So you have to have both, and I totally agree with you. It takes two wings to fly. You got to have the voting so you have the power, you can make the rules. You have to have the economics so you can control it and you can grow. And so we've got a bucket with a hole in it, where we're going to be overcharged for insurance, overcharged for the cost of capital, denied capital, overcharged on the interest rates, and then over-policed and under-protected. So I agree with you. It's a complex issue. And when our communities were closer together, like a Chinatown, like a Greek town, you know, like the way the wealthy enclaves are, they preserve their wealth. And we have to think of that same model. I'm totally in agreement with you. Thank you so much for that great insight.
3: Love you, Leroy. Hope that you'll be joining us at the Rainbow Push International Conference, June 10th through the 14th. Please go to rainbowpush.org and get registered. 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You don't want to miss it. And, of course, Keep Hope Alive Reflections. That is our podcast, Jeremy. Yay. Jeremy, get on the microphone. 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
3: There you go. Back with more of Keep Hope Alive with Reverend Jesse Jackson. Coming up, we're going to have attorney C.K. Hoffler. She is an expert in NIL. She's been dealing with these college athletes, and she's also the chair of the board of Rainbow Push. And she is an analyst on Court TV, former president of the National Bar Association. We got a lot of people who are going to talk to us about this issue. Want to know what her take is on all of this, this economic lever. You got to pull it. Back with more of Keep Hope Alive with Reverend Jesse Jackson. I'm Santita Jackson with my wingman, Jeremy Geiger. Back in just a moment.
16: Coming up, we'll have closing thoughts from Reverend Jesse Jackson right here on Keep Hope Alive.
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3: 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Thank you, Jeremy. Back with more of Keep Hope Alive with Reverend Jesse Jackson. I'm Santita Jackson and Congressman Jonathan Jackson with us. Back in just a moment. Thank you for listening to Keep Hope Alive with Reverend Jesse Jackson. 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
2: 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That's 1-866-594-4673. And now, the Reverend Jesse Jackson.

Hey, everybody. Keep Hope Alive with Reverend Jesse Jackson. I am Santita Jackson. It's a joy to be with you today as we talk about our voting rights and the responses to this attack upon the voting rights of African Americans. Many people are saying that we could go back to post-Reconstruction levels of representation. Remember, there was a quarter century when African Americans were not in Congress at all. Oscar DePriest from the 1st Congressional District of Illinois broke that up. But it took 26 years. And of course, representing that great district, this will be the longest held seat by an African American in this 1st Congressional District of Illinois in American history. Congressman Jonathan Jackson is in that tradition. He is joining us to talk about the economic lever that we can pull. Of course, we've got to have voter education, voter mobilization, all of these things we will be talking about at the Rainbow Push International Conference. And that is June 10th through really the 14th. And we want you to be there. Go to rainbowpush.org. Get registered. It is free. It is free. We're appealing to young people and to everybody to come there and get involved. We have a lot to talk about, a lot of work to do. We're looking at Alabama. We are looking at all of these states. We're looking at Missouri. We're looking at Florida. We're looking at South Carolina. These governors are making moves to give us new maps, wiping out black representation. We just heard from Brother Muhammad, a longtime listener of Keep Hope Alive. He is one of our Latino brothers from East L.A. He said, wait a minute. My family got swept up in this in the 60s. That got him, that made him a Black Panther. So they're coming for black people first. But believe me, everybody is going to get a little bit of this. And so we need to talk about this today as we're watching these governors exercise their powers to remove our votes. But we heard from Congressman Cleo Fields at the top of the hour. He said there's something that Congress can do and the things that the state legislatures can do if there's enough representation in there to do it. Congressman Jackson brought up something different, though. He said there is an economic lever that you can pull that could change everything. That's what happened in Montgomery. And so we're going to have Congressman Jackson and Yusuf Jackson, the chairman and, excuse me, the CEO and president of Operation Push, Rainbow Push, talk about that. We will have, of course, attorney C.K. Hoffler on, a brilliant attorney who specializes in NIL, name, image, and likeness. She's interacting with these college athletes. And so we'd like to know what she has to say about the proposal to have black student athletes boycott Alabama,

0: his voice from these 20 plus years of shows that we've done, but we're also going to marry what he said then to what we're thinking now. You'll find that he has been prophetic. Back with more of Keep Hope Alive with Reverend Jesse Jackson in just a moment. Stay right here, everybody.
1: Your opinion counts. 1-866-594-HOPE. That's 1-866-594-4673.

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0: Hey, everybody. Keep Hope Alive with Reverend Jesse Jackson. I am Santita Jackson. Got a house full with us right now. Congressman Jonathan Jackson is still with us, straight out of South Carolina, doing so much wonderful work all around the country. And there, the place of our father's birth, his home state. And we claim South Carolina as home as well. And we've got Yusuf Jackson, who is the CEO and president of Rainbow Push. We've got the chair of the board in so many ways, but of Rainbow Push, attorney C.K. Hoffler. Brilliant attorney. One of the spaces that she is really pioneering is name, image, and likeness, NIL. And so we'd love to hear what she has to say about these students really not going to universities, not going to schools in states that don't support their voting rights. And of course, Stevie Valles from Chicago Vote. Got a whole lot to go. Got a whole lot to get into as we really want you to come to our Rainbow Push convention. It is June 10th through the 14th. The literature says 10th through the 13th, but the 14th, we're going to have our Saturday morning forum. So you need to be there for that. And please go to rainbowpush.org. The registration is free. It will be at the Rainbow Push headquarters at 930 East 50th Street. But let me start with you, Congressman Jonathan Jackson. Congressman Jackson, I saw you on TMZ. Yes, I watched TMZ faithfully. And it seems that you got caught just outside of, right on the hill as you were on your way, I guess, over to vote. And you have, what is it called, a modest proposal? What is that?
1: Well, I think that that the students are to vote with their feet. They are to exercise the portal, and they ought to go to states where they are respected, their history, their culture, and that they can maintain their dignity. I can't imagine that a coach would not speak up on this issue, that if the coach wants to see this young student athlete fully matriculate in life on and off the field and in society, they would certainly have to take a stand on their voting rights. And I thought of Coach Bear Bryant, and the game was September 12, 1970. Alabama was still deeply segregated in 1970. USC, University of Southern California, played Alabama. They beat them 42-21. And Alabama prided itself on football and wanting to win. And basically, Coach Bryant quietly went to his state senators and the governor and told them, I'm not going to play this game again without some black athletes. He recognized the enormous talent, and that broke the color barrier, and Alabama embraced our athletes. Now I'm telling this generation of athletes, don't put dollars over dignity, you know. It's your turn to make a stand. You're 18. You're a grown man. And honor your grandparents, your great-grandparents, and assume your rightful place. So I'm excited about it, about athletes going to states where they can become state senators, where they can become congressional leaders, where they can become U.S. senators, and their votes will be respected.
0: In that vein, Yusuf Jackson, we saw a big rally. Thousands of people gathered in Alabama. More and more people are being animated around this issue in particular because the implications are incredible. I mean, it just does not affect us federally, but it's state, county, and local offices that will be impacted. Talk to us about the convention and why people need to attend, particularly in this context, in this time.
2: You know, it's important to attend. Thank you, Santita. Jonathan, I think the proposal you have to make to encourage our student athletes to put dignity over dollars is absolutely the leadership position to take at this time. I've been telling people one of the reasons to come to our conference is we're not in just a moment of change. We're in an era of change. The last time we were in such an era of change, let's call it after Plessy versus Ferguson, it took 60 years to rebuild the infrastructure that we had built post-Civil War. And so you had, in that period of time, you had James Weldon Johnson writing the song Lift Every Voice and Sing, which has become, in 1900, which has become our black national anthem. You had all of the Divine Nine institutions organized. You had the Urban League. You had the NAACP. African-American people at the break of Plessy versus Ferguson came together to build institutions that were sustaining to us because they realized that we could be in for a very long nadir. It wasn't just a particular moment, one particular court decision. It was the culture that had been changing. And so we have to gird ourselves for the long fight, not get tired, not get weary. Coming to our conference is a big, big part of that. On June 10th, we're going to start with Youth Day. There'll be a lot of activations for young people. They'll have access to haircuts and fingernails and all the things you'd want young people to do to engage them. But at the same time, we're going to do civics education classes with Stevie Valles, for example. And then on Thursday, we come with honor and memoriam to Reverend Jesse L. Jackson and his leadership work. What does July 4th mean to us at this time? Promises made, but promises unkept. We're working to help the country fulfill the promises it's made to its people for the long haul. Then on Friday, we have serious leadership discussions with Derek Johnson and Mark Morial, myself and other leaders around the country. Then on Saturday, we end with our program at Rainbow Push. You can register for the conference at www.rainbowpush.org. It should be an exciting conference, but we're going to come and leave there with policy. One of the things we haven't done in a long time, we've marched in 63 to the steps of the Congress. We've had the commemoration march in 83, all important parts of our history. We've had the Million Man March. There's going to be a march August 28th of this year. We've never had a legislative conference. We've gone and actually developed that trifold document and put forth to all of our legislators in 50 states, thousands of African-American people across clergy, across civic, across business, and presented our case to them for the long term. I think that's the next phase of our political maturity, is to have a legislative conference across the diaspora of our organizations, and that should start this fall, and then it should continue next spring.
0: Stevie Valle, why are you of Chicago Votes? And of course, you're one of the nation's leading advocates on the vote, and you have tremendous appeal to young people. What is your appeal to young people, particularly in this moment?
3: We're living, as Yusuf said yesterday at the Saturday sessions, that we're living in an era, not a moment. And when we look back over history and we see how these eras for voting rights, how these eras for social justice begin, they have been begun by young people. And it's important that our youth see civic engagement, social justice, just raising our voices, fighting for our rights as our duty. We have to make it cool again. We got to make it popular again. We got to cut through the noise and really engage these young people where they're at and connect our civic infrastructure, connect our social justice movements to the day in and day in, day out lives that our youth are living. You know, understanding our history is very important. Connecting our history to the present is very important. And I think young people are best equipped to come up with the ideas for what we need to do in the future. One really interesting thing, and one thing I appreciate, as Congressman Jackson and Yusuf noted yesterday, was how gifted we are to live in a state like Illinois, in a city like Chicago, where voting access is better than it is in most other parts of the country. But, and also Congressman Jackson mentioned yesterday how what happens in Louisiana trickles throughout the rest of our country. So on the one hand, we need to make sure that we're still fighting to protect our rights, because just because they're coming for the South doesn't mean they're not going to come for us next. And number two, we also have to really get innovative and try to advance some voting rights issues in Illinois when we have electeds who are on our side, so that we can set a trend for the rest of the nation on what the advancing and what the new generation of voting rights and social justice can look like. And so who better to lead that than the young people? And that's what our focus is, and bringing them into Rainbow Push, an environment that is created for civics and power and social justice and inspiration, and connecting our multi-generation movement.
0: Congressman Jackson, and of course, Attorney C.K. Hoffler, before I pivot to you, Yusuf Jackson, we have Attorney Gerald Griggs, the president of the NAACP of the great state of Georgia. And he is someone our father called a great freedom fighter. And that was among the last words that he said about Gerald Griggs. He always just called him freedom fighter, because he was calling, making a call during the Biden administration for an executive order on voting rights. And you said, but there are glimmers of hope in this moment. You said you see legal loopholes that need to be pursued. You said this is a Thurgood moment. Please explain, Attorney Griggs.
3: So first off, thank you for having me on the panel. I'm so energized just getting back from Montgomery and Selma, Alabama. But yes, I see this as our Thurgood moment. And I love the commentary that's happened so far, talking about engaging the young people, talking about convening and having a multi-pronged policy conversation. But we also cannot forget the legal lens to which to view this. We are all upset by the Supreme Court decision in Louisiana versus Calais, but we also have to remember our giants of the past, the Thurgood Marshalls, the Donnelly Hollowells, of course, our beloved Fred Gray down in Tuskegee, and remember how they used the law as a weapon to make sure we protected our rights. And in looking at the Louisiana decision, we have to remember that as much as people want to say that the Voting Rights Act has been gutted, Section 2 has not been gutted. The Jingles case and Allen versus Milligan are still good law. Now, the standard has been raised to prove the discriminatory intent, but we have to use our legal imagination to make sure we have the evidence to prove to this court that we can still hit that standard. And I think that one of the things that we touched on at the march and the rallies yesterday was the need to go to the redistricting hearings and make that legal record to show that these states in the South are sweltering with the hate and the discrimination by redrawing these lines, and prove it through testimony, not only by those that are affected, but getting the lawmakers to talk about their intent to draw out majority black districts all throughout the South. So I think we need to use our legal imagination to make the record so that when we file the lawsuits, we will be successful all the way up. Because again, as much as we want to go with the headline that the Voting Rights Act has been gutted, it has not been gutted. They have just raised the standard to strict scrutiny for the use of race, has to be a compelling government interest, and it has to be narrowly tailored. The reason they struck down the Louisiana maps because it did not meet that test. So we have to make sure we use our legal imagination to make the record clearer so that we can get the legal outcome that we are looking for.
0: Attorney Griggs, why don't you and Congressman Jackson engage for a hot second, because you talk about the legal arm, and Congressman Jackson, you've been very intentional about informing the president that we have three co-equal branches of government, which is the legal arm, the legislative arm, and the executive arm. Attorney Griggs is talking about this legal arm. Is there anything that can be done legislatively now that, I mean, as you hear him say, okay, the Voting Rights Act was not gutted. The standards were changed. Will it be harder? But it's still there. What say you?
1: Well, Cynthia, I think as part of this conference, the conversation that we probably have to engage in, we have to put everything back on the table. Everything back on the table. What were the voting rights initially? Voting rights was a brilliant tool to put teeth into the 15th Amendment, because through 95 years, we weren't able to get any blacks to have a majority district, to have representation. There were only 72 African Americans that had been elected in the entire United States up until 1965. So this was a brilliant solution, both a sword and a shield, with the second and the fifth articles in that Voting Rights Act. I think we should go back to looking at what does the reauthorization of the 15th Amendment look like. We got to go further now, since they're going back to the 1860s on overturning all this precedent. The next president in this Congress has to come up with the tools to say the 15th Amendment should have worked the first time. We should have had to wait 95, 100 years. You know, let's not. Justice Roberts has been very, very clear. He is going to continue to dismantle every part and raise the bar every time and to move the goalpost on us giving the rights to vote. So I think that's a legislative thing. We need to reauthorize the 14th and 15th Amendment so they can live up to their true intent. The 14th Amendment was written for African Americans, the people that had been enslaved. I'm glad other people have benefited from it, but we may need to even look at African Americans, those that are descendants of slaves, as being a protected class like the Native Americans. You know, everybody can't come in the country and profit off of our toil. So I look forward to the conversation.
0: I don't know, Attorney Hoffler, Attorney Griggs, Stevie Valles, I don't know if you heard that the Speaker of the House in Alabama, well, he's disputing these accusations, but he did say this in the wake of the Louisiana versus Calais decision. He said, well, I certainly hope that the Supreme Court will overturn Amendment 14, gives us a shot to revisit those.
4: Yeah, I heard what he said, and I think that he is completely erroneous in what the power of the court can do as far as the amendment. They can reinterpret the amendment, and my hope is that he was speaking on the attack on birthright citizenship, which I think is going to be a 9-0 decision against the administration, because the United States Constitution and the amendment is quite clear on the purpose of that amendment. But I think that we need to also kind of piggybacking on what the congressman said, we need to pass the John R. Lewis Voting Rights Advancement Act, which will give more teeth back to the Voting Rights Act, which will fix the calculus in Section 5 of the Voting Rights Act, which has now that part has been gutted, and will reaffirm in Section 2 the ability for states and citizens to use Section 2 in a, you know, to respond. But Section 5 was supposed to be there to be proactive and have federal monitoring on these states, which is what has led to all of this. So we have to go back to the Shelby County versus Holder case, which started this conversation during the Roberts Court. So I think that we do need to look at reauthorization of the amendments. We have to protect the amendments, but I think we have to be proactive in passing legislation on the federal level that will continue to protect the clauses that are already in the Voting Rights Act. And then we have to be innovative in states, because we have to remember the 10th Amendment grants all powers not expressly given to the federal government to the states. So we can pass, and I think many of the northern states have already done this, state-level voting rights acts that give more rights to citizens and members of the state than the federal constitution and the statutory law.
0: I know that you have got to go, Yusuf Jackson, and I want to thank you for really being a part of this panel. As these stories have evolved, I've had to add more and more people in. Yusuf, you've got about 2 minutes. What say you? I heard you wanting to respond.
2: You know, yes, Santita, let me just offer one. Thank you for having me on the show, and I'd love to come back again. We need a plan. And I think the interesting conversations we're having, the ideas we're positing, just suggest that we need a plan. They have a plan. They have a 2025 plan. They have a 2026 plan. They've been working on it for 30, 40, 50 years with Lewis Powell, Heritage Foundation. They have a plan. And we have to have a multi-pronged approach to dealing with the issues that we're seeing right now. I think Jonathan's idea about athletes having some dignity over dollars is an important part of a plan. I think a legal strategy that uses what we got left of the Constitution is a plan. At the same time, we have to apply pressure, political pressure to this before you ever see any legal decisions come that are benefiting to our way. It's interesting how racism can be broadly applied, but when you want to talk about a remedy to racism, it's got to be narrowly applied. That always was curious to our father. But that's the reality in which we live today. So I just want to say that this is one of the things I think comes out, I hope comes out of our conference in Chicago, June 10th through 13th at rainbowpush.org, is coming together to develop a plan, not just talking, but a plan. And one of the things that I think makes our conference different than it has been before is we intend to leave that conference with a plan. We're bringing together educators and thinkers, policymakers and politicians to come up with a plan for us to present forward.
0: All right.
2: Some of the same things. And we're finding some common ground.
0: Amen. Amen. We're going to come out with some proclamations like we used to do as we would end these conferences, back with more people up alive.
5: 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That's 1-866-594-4673.
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0: Hey, everybody. Keep Hope Alive with Reverend Jesse Jackson. I am Santita Jackson. Hope you will be listening to our podcast. Jeremy, is that not exciting? Well, you know, I have to keep on letting everybody know we have a podcast now. Keep Hope Alive Reflections. Keep Hope Alive Reflections. And we want to thank Julie Talbot and Bob Pittman. Julie Talbot, of course, is the head of Premier Radio Networks. She has been a tremendous supporter of this show for years. Bob Pittman, the chairman of the board, actually has been a supporter of Reverend's down through the years. They worked together on his old television show that ended up on CNN. In fact, he worked with Quincy Jones to have the first iteration of that show. But we've been blessed to have Annie Sidarovich and Hosea Belcher and Michael Kindheart, Rachel. We've got a whole wonderful team. And, of course, the man who pulls it all together, my trusted Jeremy Geiger, my wingman for about 20 years. And this premiere episode, you can hear Reverend Jackson speaking about Mother's Day, which was actually Mother's Day for Peace. So we've got a lot of gems from more than 20 years of his voice. And we can't wait to bring them to you. But what we're also going to do is marry all of these shows. We're going to weave them in with current voices, like Gerald Griggs, Attorney Gerald Griggs, president of the Georgia NAACP, like Stevie Valle from Chicago Votes, and like Attorney C.K. Hoffler, and, of course, Joseph Kyles down there in Tennessee. So let me get right to it. As we welcome everybody to our convention, June 10th through the 14th here in Chicago. Go to rainbowpush.org. Everybody get registered to vote. I mean, well, get registered to vote, but get registered for the convention because it is free. Let me start with you, Attorney C.K. Hoffler. Congressman Jackson put something into your wheelhouse. You're talking to these parents about name, image, and likeness, and you've had both of your sons have been playing Division I football, as did Yusuf. Yusuf played for UVA, the Cavaliers. I heard a little bit of pushback. Some people are concerned that taking their kids away from South Carolina, Missouri, Ole Miss, Alabama, Roll Tide, et cetera, et cetera, et cetera, Tennessee, these great schools, because, you know, college football is a religion in the South. I'm from the South. I'm not being facetious at all. I get it, though. And when you go to these big college towns, Ann Arbor, Michigan, you know, when you have 100,000 people plus in the stadium, it's a big yeah. thing. Not just in terms of the culture, but in terms of business. So talk to me. What are your thoughts? And I certainly want everyone else to weigh in here before we get to Joseph Kiles.
9: Well, certainly, Santita, so delighted to be on your show today. And add in there Georgia and Florida. And because some of the greatest athletes in the South come from Georgia, the great state of Georgia and Florida. But I want to say this. I think it would be very powerful, and I know there's going to be a lot of pushback, not just from the parents. If college athletes, especially the ones who are heavily sought after, did get more engaged in politics in general, but in what's happening in the states as it pertains to voting rights. I will say this initiative, this leadership that Congressman Jonathan Jackson is taking on this is masterful and brilliant. The concepts are there. It's exactly what needs to happen. The problem, the pushback, is not just the parents. It is the pressure that the coaches will put on these athletes who, even though the coaches are not the ones that are giving them NIL money, the coaches are very engaged with some of the NIL money that they're getting, especially from the college collectives. They always say it's independent, but it really isn't. And so the machinery is going to put pressure on these kids not to engage politically. But what the kids need to understand is they make the sport. They bring in the billions of dollars. And this is what I am always telling the parents. And when it comes to, and Emmett Smith said this many, many years ago, when the governor of Florida decided to get rid of DEI, he was encouraging college athletes, especially the football players, not to go to Florida schools. Because if they're not going to create an environment where you are comfortable being in college, and they're taking away, stripping away all the things that are important to black students, whether you're an athlete or not, he was saying, don't go to the Florida schools. The problem that we're just seeing is some athletes are reticent, reluctant, because they are chasing the money. They're getting paid so much money, and that financial machinery that's in place with NIL is giving them pause because they don't want to give up that money. So they just have to have courage. And a lot of times the parents are not involved in that consideration, because by the time they get the NIL money, some families know about it, because in some instances, they're sending the money back home, a lot of the money back home. But some of those decisions the students are making on their own, and they're 17, 18, 19, 20, 21, and they recognize that they got to get on the field or get on the court or whatever their sport is and perform. So I think it starts here and now. We've got the right group of people, the most powerful group of people that can bring about change are college athletes. That's how I submit. We saw some of the Confederate flags coming down was because the athletes said, you know, I don't know if I'm going to feel comfortable, Ole Miss, going to Ole Miss with that Confederate flag flying all over the place. And that's with a lot of, there were tons of lawsuits, Santita, in Mississippi to get rid of that flag. But it wasn't until some college athletes said they were not going to feel comfortable when they were playing football at Ole Miss with that Confederate flag. So they have the power. It needs to happen. We just need to educate the athletes so that they feel that they're not going to lose their scholarships. And what they have to understand is they make the teams. The coaches don't make teams. They make the teams. But it's going to take that courage. And they look at Colin Kaepernick. See, this is where we, this is where you have to think of in the mindset of these students. They're looking at Colin Kaepernick, who took that position during George Floyd, who just took the knee and was forever blackballed. Not forever. He ultimately came back a little bit, but pretty much blackballed for years. And he was one of the leading football players in the nation at that time. That's the fear of the students. They don't want to be blackballed. They don't want to lose that money. They want to be civically engaged, but their focus is football, basketball, volleyball, whatever their sport is, soccer. So it's just reorienting the students on that's the challenge. And I speak to them every day. I represent in my NIL practice college athletes, Santita. And so I speak to them every day. And I just want to say one last thing on the conversation. I applaud all on the panel that talked about where we are with voting rights. I think I have a slightly different interpretation. I agree with Gerald Griggs. Section 2 has not been gutted per se, but it's difficult to prove, and I do this in my practice too, intentional discrimination. That's what's difficult. It's just making it more difficult. So Gerald Griggs is absolutely right when he says that people need to attend the hearings, the redistricting hearings. We need evidence of that discrimination. And then finally, on that voting question after the Louisiana versus Calais case, just the state being very proactive. I think Gerald Griggs talked about how states have passed their own Voting Rights Act, because in terms of voting, it is the states that theoretically control so much. And even though there's a conflict, we've got now this case, the Calais case and the decision, the states can have a lot of power. And I think that some states are exercising that power, being very proactive on both sides of the aisle.
0: You know, but I have to tell you, Reverend Jackson would always talk about putting dignity over dollars. And one of the things that he absolutely respected, admired, and loved about Gerald Griggs, Attorney Griggs, you're still there?
4: Yes, I'm here.
0: Is that you took an unpopular position during the Biden years when you were demanding executive action on voting rights. You said, wait. This is the way politics works. It's quid pro quo. And we have got to make some appeal to these young people and to their families. You know, remember the book, $40 Million Slave?
4: Remember yes, that? I do.
0: Because that's where, that's where we are right now. You know,
4: they're already traded.
0: You know, you have an auction for their skills, right?
4: Yes, it's something like that.
0: I never liked it, but there it is.
4: So here's something I also want to throw out there, and I think this could be the carrot before the stick for many of the collegiate athletes. And we are just now getting into the golden age of NIL, but I can remember, you know, Ed O'Bannon's lawsuit, which led to where we are right now. And I also remember that a certain Alabama coach has now been put on a committee to revisit NILs and to put a cap on that, and that's Nick Saban from the University of Alabama. So I think that we need to educate our athletes that the age of unfettered money in college sports for them is going to come to an end, because this president has said, on no uncertain terms, that he wants to look into the expansion of NIL and the money that's being poured into these student athletes. So I think that they have a political interest to be at the table to have this conversation. I think we can leverage that into a conversation about them standing up for the rights of their family members throughout the South. And let's be clear, if we're going to encourage them to not play in Southern schools and Southern states where this is taking place, we have to have an option for them. And so I think that we have to strongly urge them to return back to our HBCUs. And I think we can use Deion Sanders' experience at Jackson State, where he was able to recruit the number one player in the nation, Travis Hunter, who is now a Heisman Trophy winner, top 10 pick in the draft and down in Jacksonville. But we also have to encourage those that are in the league to speak up. You know, I was on the ground during George Floyd, when a lot of people were making a lot of promises, including the NFL. I was one of the ones who called for a boycott of the NFL because of their treatment of Colin Kaepernick. But those players said that they were going to be engaged in social justice, and I don't see them engaged in voting rights, and nothing is more social justice than voting rights. So I think that we have to protect our college athletes. I'm all for the call for them not to play in the South, and that hurts me a lot because I'm a big-time Georgia fan, wanted to see a third national title. But, you know, some things are more important. So I would firmly and strongly support them. If they did that, I would remind them that if they don't get civically engaged, this president is going to enact something that caps the amount of financial gain that they can get on these NILs. So it's in their best interest to join this conversation, as well as the best interest of their families who live in these states.
0: But didn't the president just have a talk with Nick Saban at the White House?
4: Absolutely.
0: Right.
4: And that's why he put him on the commission, because he wants to look into this, because they recognize that this is a economic engine that is lifting up families in communities that are disenfranchised, which means they are largely minority, largely African-American, and it's poured resources into those communities. And so as much as he wants to pretend like he's not doing things intentionally to the African-American community, he's taking aim at the NILs.
9: He absolutely has. Let me just add a little bit, going a little further with that, and Gerald, that's an excellent point. Let me just tell you this. The president convened a meeting at the White House. Not a single athlete, Black athlete. And by the way, the vast majority of those impacted are Black, are African-American athletes. The vast majority of those athletes that would be impacted by anything that the president does are African-American athletes. So let's just be clear about that. There are other groups, but not the vast majority. Secondly, in that group, Nick Saban, he quit Alabama because he did not like this NIL stuff. The president has said he is going to put limitations on NIL. So without a question, the athletes have a vested interest in participating. But what I am saying, and they should, and they need to, because NIL is the ultimate call for civil rights. But what I am saying today is the battle is in educating our athletes and getting them there, because the system and the machinery is taking them away from that. That's the challenge. And when we look at a lot of our college athletes, they're so focused on the sport that is feeding them and feeding their families and all of that, that they're not focused on anything else, and they cannot afford to be that way, especially at a time such as this. But I'm just giving you the practical realities because I'm in it every day with these families. And just think about it. When civics are not taught, that's why it's superb that Rainbow Push is going back to teaching civics. Actually, it's not going back. Rainbow Push has always done that, but making that a focus for young folks, because when there's no understanding of how the system works, then you don't know how you can impact the system. And they have to see it and feel it. And so, you know, there are many, many layers of this. I'm optimistic that ultimately these young folks will wake up, but there's got to be some type of a movement and education for them to understand it, because now they don't get it. And it's not that they're putting, you know, profits before everything else, money before everything else. It's just that there's no counter for them. They're getting so much money, they don't even see their perspective is, well, I can worry about that later, because right now that $100,000 or $200,000 a month automatically deposited into my account, that's what they see. And so that's how we have to, when we're looking at a solution and a way of engaging, it's got to be dramatic, and it's got to be something that these athletes can relate to and say, absolutely, because otherwise they're not going to engage in the way that we need them to engage. And I think at the conference, at the Rainbow Push conference, we have to come out with a solution tailored to that as well, a game plan tailored to that as well, because they are very, very powerful. Very powerful.
0: But help me to understand how we make this appeal, because they do have the example of Colin Kaepernick. We've seen that. But they should also look to history, to be at some point, Attorney Hoffler, Attorney Griggs, you can't be sold for a few pieces of silver. I mean, these young people, while they're playing college, they are an injury away from oblivion. That happens too. And it, I mean, how can you go to a place, play for a state? I mean, oftentimes in those states, these state schools, the coaches, particularly for those, the coaches are paid by the state, and the highest paid state off the state employee is the football coach or the basketball coach. I mean, listen, they have got to have these athletes. If they don't have these athletes, these coaches don't have a job. So, how do we help to impress upon them their power? Because trust me, if these coaches start losing these athletes, the governor will get a call. Things will change. What was it? National Bus Lines of Chicago that owned the bus company. Yeah, it was. Wait a minute. That's right. I'm not crazy. National City Lines of Chicago. They owned the bus company they were the bus company that owned the buses in Montgomery, Alabama. Trust and believe that there was some kind of link between them losing all that money after 381 days, mm-hmm. losing their profit margin, and the Supreme Court saying, you know, which is a corporatist court, and we now have the most business-friendly court in the history of the Republic. There is a connection between the money, honey. We can make moral arguments, and we should, because if you are not with God, you have nothing. That having been said, you have to hit these people where they live because they love their money more than anything.
9: Absolutely. Santita, that is what should be the focus, and that's one of the things. Actually, I've been collaborating with Congressman Jackson on and giving input and a number of different things on some of the federal legislation that's out there and other legislation that we're looking at on a federal level. Because NIL is governed on a state-by-state basis, it makes it a little bit more complicated. But the biggest thing is getting in the minds of these athletes, because no matter how complicated any state legislation is, it's the minds of the athletes, them going in knowing that they have this power and feeling they have this power. There's some families that do. I have some clients who absolutely are looking at this. They don't want their kids in a state that is hostile right now. They don't want their kids going to Florida. I've had this conversation with some clients when they're looking at, and these are kids that have a lot of options, 30, 40, 50 Division I offers to play full scholarship at different schools. They are looking at that, but by and large, it's whoever is going to pay them more. So I do think, Santita, yeah, it's got to be global, but it's got to start with the churches talking about it. We have to meet people where they are. The church is talking about it and imposing upon the families of athletes, starting in high school, not waiting till they're in college, but high school, and coming up with counter arguments to what happened to Colin Kaepernick.
0: I mean, I'm going to give this to you. You know what? When we come back, I'm going to get a final word from you, Attorney Gerald Griggs. Everybody, please come to our convention, the Rainbow Convention. It's not my convention. It's our convention. It's everybody's convention, June 10th through the 14th. You don't want to miss it. The registration is free. We will be at Dr. King's Workshop, the Rainbow Voice headquarters at 50th and Drexel. Please get on over there. We have a component for our youth, as we have historically had. We have workshops. We're going to be talking about this vote. We're going to be talking about NIL. We want you to be empowered. We want you to be empowered. And we hope that you will tune in to Keep Hope Alive Reflections, our podcast. Jeremy and I, hey, hey, hey. Thank you, Julie Talbot. Thank you, Bob Pittman. Thank you, Annie Z. Thank you, Michael Kindheart. He's in charge of it all, yes? Hosea Belcher, Rachel. We got a wonderful group. And of course, can we make it without Annie Z? No, no, no. Annie Z and Gidget. Keep up alive with Reverend Jesse Jackson. I'm Santita Jackson. Back in just a moment.
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0: Believe them. Okay, when people tell you who they are, believe them. Thank you, Attorney C.K. Hoffler and Attorney Gerald Griggs. 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
0: All right. I only have a couple seconds. The Rainbow Push Convention, June 10th through the 14th. Keep Hope Alive Reflections. 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I am Santita Jackson on behalf of my wingman, Jeremy Geiger. 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
27: 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That left the plantation, said I'm free, and were recaptured and re-enslaved because the laws said that. Without them signing the laws that we fought for, how should we have gotten free?
25: Sharpton keeps it real.
27: Because you're raising things that you haven't thought out. There were slave rebellions that did. All right, then give me the answer. You haven't answered me yet. If you thought it out, give me the answer.
25: Asking the tough questions.
28: Well, see, here's the thing. I call him made a statement. Now you...
27: No, but I'm questioning your statement. You can question any statement I make. You can question any statement. Whoa. You can question any statement I make, but you cannot call here and tell me don't question the statement you make, brother.
29: Let's go work it out.
25: Be a part of the conversation. Just keep it real. Live from the National Action Network corporate headquarters in New York, keeping it real. And now, America's number one civil rights leader, the Reverend Al Sharpton.
27: Keeping it real, keeping it real. I am your host, Reverend Al Sharpton. It's Witness Wednesday. I need some witnesses. Tell me what's going on. Let me, on the message board, I see, roll that down. I see the top there. Somebody, yes, Katrina Madison is following up this call I just took from Brooklyn. So this looks like a national problem. It says Katrina Madison is saying, good afternoon, Reverend Al Sharpton. No doubt they're doing it in Greenville, South Carolina. Also, so many homeless cause they are taking old people's houses. Wow. And it used to be the hood at that. Now with the redirect and redirecting South Carolina maps, we're trying to extend it so I can read the rest of the message. Okay. South Carolina, Matt, I will take over here in Greenville, South Carolina. My uncle A.J. Wittenberg was our only civil rights leader over 150 years ago. We have an engineer school and street named. His daughter's now home base, Jim Crow State, but I must begin to work with all. She says down and out in South Carolina. Yeah, we need to look. I know we had a housing forum at the convention. I need to get them on this. But this Brooklyn situation, I want to directly deal with our office on this. Because literally, we talk about the gap in black and white wealth. The wealth that we had as a people was through property ownership and passed that down through generations. And now they're hoodwinking and have all kind of nefarious ways of taking our properties. And what is more, the thing that bothers me more than anything from when she called, is that these judges are allowing this to happen, and our elected officials, some of who we fight for, are not saying anything. So we need to put a little heat on this. I thought this was being dealt with a little more than I thought. I know I'm running around doing a lot of things, but you can't get more important than general.

0: vote, and we take 10 of them, that's 50 votes. That makes the number go up.
1: Right.
0: And if we take, that's, you know, as we take 10 or 15, numbers go straight up. But we got to engage our families and friends that this is serious. And when you're looking at schools, 800 people being laid off because of low enrollment, and our elected officials who we thought we can trust in Florida, we can no longer trust them because nobody's speaking to us on these kind of issues. So we're going to have to take the power within ourselves and within our people and our home and friends and gather up and say, enough is enough. And if we do that like Brian Donald, who is a Republican, wants to run for Florida governor, his mindset is not for us, it's for Donald Trump. So everybody got to understand that those Republican blacks who gone to be governor of Florida, it is not for us. So we need to galvanize and get it gone.
1: No, I thank you for saying that. You know, I had Byron Donalds a few months ago on Politics Nation, and he was all the way for Trump. He was against DEI. He was against voting rights. Everybody that's my color is not my kind. And thank you for your call. I am coming through Miami in about 3 weeks on my national tour. So I like what you said, though. We got to get our families out. I have a member, lifetime member here in New York of National Action Network, and he says he tells his children, he has a nice home out in Queens, New York, and he tells his relatives that you're my children, you are not staying at my house if you don't vote. I can't make you vote, but you ain't gonna stay here. And he tells relatives, you're not invited to Thanksgiving or Christmas dinner if you haven't voted. I mean, we got to really get on. You know, people talk about, well, I'm not an organizer. Yes, you are. Organize the folks you live with and the folks you communicate with and put some laws down. And I think that it is absolutely necessary. Tanya Stovall's on now, message board, saying, I remember years ago in Brooklyn, New York, an elderly woman who owned a brownstone building and lived in it. They found that she had dementia, no family in New York. They removed her from the home. Yet they're exploiting and taking everybody and playing on their weaknesses. Yeah, we need to deal with this. I'm going to deal with this directly. We may need a whole new department in NAN just to deal with this, to work with these coalitions. And because these politicians like to jump up on our stage and they're not doing nothing about this. They need to be held accountable. This is not right. This is not right. I think about, as I said, growing up in Brooklyn, the homeowners. One of the reasons, even though I was, after my father left, why I was geared towards some economic independence is because I grew up and my parents owned the house until they broke up. And then I was around my pastors who owned nice homes right there in Crown Heights on President Street. So I didn't have a psychology that we were not supposed to have that. These kids are growing up now feeling that ejection and removal is normal and not understanding generational wealth is the basis of breaking this economic exploitation. But some of us, that ain't black enough for us. It's got to be a hot slogan and your fists up. No, ownership. And generational ownership is important, and more important to black folks than anyone, because we've been cut out and now they're systemically taking us out with these loans that are jacked up from some of these banks and these judges that are corrupt. Yeah, we need to deal with this. Y'all ain't got me fired up on this. Let me go to Disco Brian in Philadelphia, Pennsylvania. WURD, the word, Brian.
2: Right. Hey, Rev. Thank you for taking my call on this Warrior Witness Wednesday. And I just wanted to say, Lindsay and I feel great now because we just mailed off our ballots. And both of us are excited. As you know, I'm a Gentile and my wife is Jewish. And we are stoked for our vote for a black Muslim freedom fighter here in Philly by the name of Sharif Street. I hope

0: everybody listening goes and votes for who they think is best. But it wasn't hard to convince me when I saw you at Monumental Baptist in January, and right before you gave a brilliant sermon, Cherise Street gave a sermon, and I recorded it and go back to it, and it's powerful and beautiful. And Rev, so that's just my reminder to all the Philly listeners, May 19th is the primary day, so please get out and vote. Did you recall, Rev?
1: Early voting started today.
0: Rev. I don't think Pennsylvania has early voting for primaries. So I think.
1: Okay, but now I'm trying to say, you say you voted today. What was the process you're using?
0: Oh, just mail in. We do our mail in ballot. Yeah.
1: All right, got it.
0: Rev. Everybody's talking about China. Do you recall, Rev, what Trump said about President Xi of China in his announcement speech for his 2024 campaign from Mar-a-Lago?
1: No, I don't.
0: I'm going to quote him directly. He said this of President Xi, quote, "I call him king." He said, no, I am not the king. Trump said that's how Xi responded when he called him king. And Trump says, quote, "I said, yes, you are king. You're president for life. That's the same thing." So, Rev, if you really sit and meditate on that quote, that is the president of the United States calling the disgraceful communist dictator who actively suppresses all dissent in China, king. Trump is beholden to communist China, for God's sake. Somehow, Rev, that comment has fallen down the memory hole of all the brilliant pundits trying to make sense of all Trump's anti-American comments on this trip to China. So let us all please remember that China, just like Russia, helped Trump. The vice president of China attended Trump's inauguration right there with Elon and Jeff Bezos and Tim Cook and all the rest of them. The president of China, who I believe was sitting right next to Rupert Murdoch, was in attendance. So I hope that disturbs everyone within the sound of my voice to remember that, right? And also, Rev, another big fan of China, a guy who traveled there a few months before Trump, is that leftist streamer whose name I won't mention, but you know who I'm talking about. And I'd like to ask you a related question, Rev, because I've been searching for this. You have debated many vile, foul people over the years. And I've been searching on YouTube. And I haven't found any instances of you getting so furious with any of those vile right-wing bigots that you told any of them to, quote, S-U-C-K your genitals. Have you ever done that, Rev? Am I missing something?
1: No, never. Never
0: and
1: done that.
0: Rev, what
1: and
0: would
1: nor
0: you
1: would
0: say
1: I accept anybody's doing that with me on their program or debate. No, that is way over the line. Go ahead.
0: No. I wanted to know if, let's say,
1: Hold on a minute. Just a minute. Let me hold you over the break. We need to discuss this because I don't know who did this, so I need to know what you're talking about. But that is way over the line. That's not entertainment. That's not information. That is unacceptable. Let's take a break. Be right back. Keeping it real. Shopton. Be right back.
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1: It's Sybil Wilkes with what we need to know. The debate over where COVID-19 got its start is headed back to the Senate floor. A CIA whistleblower is giving testimony this week regarding an alleged cover-up of the virus's origins. This comes as the Justice Department faces a looming deadline to decide whether to charge Dr. Anthony Fauci for allegedly lying to Congress about NIH funding for research at the Wuhan, China lab. Dr. Fauci consistently denied the claims, but the political pressure is reaching a boiling point as the public demands transparency. On the education front, the news is concerning. New data from Stanford University shows that U.S. students are performing significantly worse than they were a decade ago. Reading scores are down 83% of school districts, while math scores are dropped 70%. Researchers point to a perfect storm of factors: the rise of smartphones, the distraction of social media, and a shift away from federal school accountability. It's a wake-up call for parents and educators alike as we look to find out how to help our students get back on track. The sports world is reeling from another tragic loss. Memphis Grizzlies forward Brandon Clark was found dead in Los Angeles Monday at the young age of 29. Authorities say narcotics were found at the scene, and they are investigating a possible overdose. Brandon spent his entire seven-year career in Memphis, and the team said that they are simply heartbroken over the loss of their brother. And some heavy-hitting entertainment news of a positive variety. Actor Jalen Best has been tapped to play the legendary Muhammad Ali in the upcoming Prime Video series, The Greatest. This marks the first project officially authorized by the estate since Muhammad Ali passed away in 2016. To subscribe to my free daily newsletter, please visit SybilWilkes.com. For all the news 24/7, go to News1.com. I'm Sybil Wilkes. Be informed. Be empowered.
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0: Keeping It Real. I'm your host, Reverend Al Sharpton, and we're back. 1-877-532-5797. Akeem Smith puts on the message board, Fetterman voted with Republicans to vote down the resolution that would have passed the War Powers Resolution. You know, I've been noticing Fetterman has been very, very much gone right. When he had started as some progressive, he's all the way another place now. And Trisha's saying, good afternoon, Reverend Al, and everyone on the message board, happy Wednesday. And Bruce Turner's saying Fetterman will be primaried. Let me go back to Brian. Brian, you in Pennsylvania. How are you reading Fetterman?
1: How am I reading Fetterman? Let's see. I'm reading him the way that Malcolm Kenyatta read him, as well as Sharif Street, both of whom ran against him for the Senate seat that he now occupies, but lost because a certain senator from Vermont endorsed him, just like a certain senator from Vermont endorsed Tulsi Gabbard, and a certain senator from Vermont endorsed Graham Plattner. Are we going to admit that we see a pattern with a certain senator from Vermont who is also, as you and Antoine Seawright pointed out, has been completely silent on the gutting of the Voting Rights Act?
0: For those that don't know, that's not as politically involved, you're talking about Senator Bernie Sanders.
1: You're damn right I'm talking about Senator Bernie Sanders, who I was once a big supporter of before I pulled my head out of my nether regions and realized that the white left has been anti-black as it's been anti-Semitic for far too many years when I was involved in that mess. And Rev, that goes back to the question we were talking about before, before the break, which was the streamer, the leftist streamer who said to someone he disagreed with repeatedly on his live stream, told them to S-U-C-K his genitals. That wasn't a far-right Nazi person, adversary he was disagreeing with. He said that to a person who commented, like on his message board, when is the last time you spoke of the Sudan, of the Sudanese genocide? And he melted down into a spiral of hate and said, why don't you go post a group? He said, you're a root.com regurgitator, humiliating black media. And then said, the offensive thing three or four different ways. And for anybody who doesn't know who I'm talking about, it's Hassan Piker, who has been rallying all over the country for leftist congressional and senatorial candidates. He rallied here with Chris Rabb, who is running. And unfortunately, Alexandria Ocasio-Cortez will also be soon joining Chris Rabb here to rally. Alexandria is also friends with the vile leftist Hassan Piker. And for those of you who don't like hearing criticism of Hassan Piker coming from a white man such as me, please, please treat yourself to Tabitha Speaks Politics on YouTube. The video to watch it's entitled Hassan Piker Doesn't Like Black People. And she goes through and plays the entire 5-minute meltdown of Hassan Piker's racist madness. And, Rev, I pray. I see a lot of people on MS now who are beginning to normalize a lot of people within his orbit. And I just fear that one day soon he's going to be on a panel with you and they're going to pretend he's going to say, oh, I didn't mean it. Because he always, he gets out of everything by saying, oh, no, you don't understand the context. And Rev, you just said it. There is no context in which saying that is acceptable. Thank you, Rev.
0: All right, thank you for your call. That is absolutely correct. Let me go to my man, Brother Jacob in Philadelphia, WURD. Brother Jacob.
2: Reb. Yeah, peace be unto you, Reb. How you doing?
0: I'm doing very well. How are you today?
2: Man, bless. You know what? We take it one day at a time, and it ain't like we haven't seen hard times like this, but look like every day our president making it harder and harder. But you know, the call before Disco Bryant, where the woman was talking about how they taking black people homes, right?
0: Right, right.
2: Rev, ain't it shameful that African-Americans not only have to fight to save America, we got to fight to save our homes?
0: Yeah.
2: Man, oh man. I mean,
0: yeah.
2: At what point do people see, like I said, nobody knows the troubles that we've unseen, you know? And here in Philly, like, you know, you put out the clarion call, all hands on deck. And in Philly, like Brian was saying, we voting, I voted already, but by mail. But May 19th, Malcolm X's birthday. I'm trying to get my younger family members. That's what he said, get in your family and get them ones that claim, oh, I ain't got nothing to do with politics, man. That, you know, we got to get them and get them to vote. And that's what I'm trying to do with my family, you know, because, you know, one of his people, the mega people, said that I like Donald Trump because he hugged the American flag. That through everything that he see now, he said, I ain't never seen a man hug the flag like President Trump. I said, really, if the flag could speak, it would probably start burning, you know, by him touching it the way he, you know. So again, Rev, we know it's time. We didn't, you know, the Democrats, we respected the voting system. When they announced him to be the president, we didn't do a January 6th, did we? We respected the voting of American people, right? So it's time for the real patriots, man. It's, you know, this leadership is destroying everything that made America great. And if we gonna sit there and let them do that, you know, Steve Bannon gave a speech where he was talking to mega people, right? He said, if we allow, he's trying to get them out now. He said, if we allow the Democrats to take the House and the Senate, he said, me and a lot of people in this room are going to jail.
0: Yeah, he said that. I saw that tape.
2: Yeah, you see that?
0: But
2: look, jail gonna be easy for you, because after jail, you might be going to hell, huh, Rev?
0: Well, if the scriptures are right, the wicked will pay. And yes, I'm not going to judge anybody, but I'm certainly going to talk about what the scriptures say. Thank you for your call. Let me get ready to take a break. We'll be right back taking more witnesses on Wednesday. Warriors and witnesses. I need to hear from you. 1-877-532-5797. 1-877 532-5797. Shopton, keeping it real. Be right back.
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0: completely, unequivocally determined that we're going to deal and make these people have to deal with the whole question of redistricting and now money grabs. I'm on the phone doing the commercial, booking people now in the Senate and the Congress. I need to put them on the spot. 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This Saturday and Sunday, 5 p.m. Eastern Time on MS Now. I mean, we cannot, you know, they'll get so carried away with China, whatever Trump does or does not do, and it is important what happens. But don't lose sight on what they're doing to us with redistricting, robbing our vote, and what they're saying now about home removal. And like I said, we need to get on this AI industry. If they can put up $23 million for teachers, they can put up some money for us to train in our community centers and churches what AI is, what it is not, and do it without interfering with the local communities. Do it through community organizations. Nan is on that one. Watch Politics Nation live at 5 p.m. Eastern Time, both on Saturday and Sunday. 5 p.m. Eastern Time on MS Now. Make sure you watch both days. Also, don't forget the Saturday Action Rally. I will be there every Saturday. We're moving into our new own headquarters in about 2 to 3 weeks, but I'm there Saturday at 9 a.m. to 11 a.m. at the historic Mother AME Zion Church, 137th Street, Lenox Avenue in Harlem. Make sure that if you're in the New York, New Jersey, Connecticut area, that you come and be with us for the rally. You that are not in the New York, New Jersey, Connecticut area and can come to the rally, you can watch it live on Impact Television, on NationalActionNetwork.net, or on YouTube/NAN and be a part of the rally. I'll be there this Saturday looking for you. All right, let's go back to the phone. Let's go to Cleveland, Ohio, to Raj. Raj, you're keeping it real with Al Sharpton.
1: Hey, thanks for taking my call, Reverend. Hey, you know, the other day I called about something you had touched on that day, and but I couldn't help but to touch on the low-hanging fruit with the guy that was saying we should protest to Roger Goodell, because he, you know, protesting him, he's been the commissioner of the NFL, his racism is, if anything, it's been very on the rise, or just in play, as far as I saw, you know, over the years. But you were talking about the report with the wealth gap and stuff, and you had mentioned the top 1% at 33% of all the wealth. Well, somebody was talking about that report recently, they had also mentioned that the bottom half of the population, 50% of the population, only owns 2% of all the wealth. So, you know, I remembered that report, you know, once you had touched on it. And I was looking at this interview with a former Republican. He's turned anti-fascist now, and he's an activist, and he wants to expose Trump's racism and authoritarianism and all that. And he was saying how black women are the most educated in the country, and he thinks that black women should be running the country. Mm-hmm. So he I thought that was talk about a full 180, you know, and he's saying what I think a lot of people know and feel, because I see a lot of these Trump voters, they're saying it now. That Kamala was the best candidate, and she would have all these ills that we suffer now wouldn't have happened had she got elected. And I still think the Democrats should have, they neglected addressing that issue with the ballots. There were 3.5 million ballots that weren't, that were discarded, basically, for that that was cast for her because of these little discrepancies that they came up with when Trump was coming down toward the, you know, when they was coming down toward the election that year, and he you know, did everything he can, and those who was all the election deniers that was with him when he was denying the 2020 election, or that Biden had won, they had 4 years to, you know, cook up all these little, you know, schemes to figure out how to discount blacks and ballots that would be cast for Kamala. And you know, I just want to real quick touch on that question that that one guy said, what does he think Trump's agenda is for you know, going forward? I think his agenda is to stay in power. I think that's the bottom line with him, and he's doing everything he can. I even heard he's going to send the military to the ballot boost this coming election this year at the midterms, and that's so he can retain power and consolidate power even more, so he can undo all the constitutional safeguards that would prevent him from staying in power. So if he gets it to his way, I'm anticipating another event, something like an insurrection, if not that, or at least to the point where he can, if it gets close enough, he can just tip it over the edge where he somehow retains power. I think he's going for broke. I've said that before. He's going to go for broke. That this whole, the reason why he even wanted to run again the second term was to go for broke. So that's, I don't put it past him. He may not get a chance to run, but he's going to do everything in his power. That's why he went to court 60 times, even though he knew he lost. He went to court over 60 times just to hear the same answer, which, he, you know, the judges, by the judges, telling him he didn't win that election.
0: Yeah.
1: You know, that's, you know, that's the way I see it. I don't underestimate. They say never underestimate your enemy. And he is the one guy, if I say that statement is ever true, is for him.
0: Mm-hmm.
1: See, I don't put nothing past him. And you know, the motto of the Navy is to go down with the ship. And that's what I think they, that's their motto. That's his motto. Just go down with the ship. If you got to take everything down with him, because he's at the end of his, he's coming up at the end of his road anyway. He, who knows how long, you know, he has left, you know, health-wise and any other-wise. But that's just my view of it. But, you know, thanks for your listening to my take.
0: All right. Thank you for your call. Let's go to Tyrone W. in Milwaukee.
2: I'm here.
0: Yes, sir. You on there?
2: Yeah, I'm here.
0: Yeah.
2: Am I coming through?
0: Yes. Yes.
2: I'm here.
0: Yes, go ahead. You're on the air.
2: Okay. Good afternoon, Reverend Draper.
0: Good afternoon.
2: Yes, sir. Good to be in your presence. Always good to be in your presence. Thanks for taking my call. Much love, respect, and honor to you, Dominique, Ashley, and grandson. Tyrone Debbie calling out of Milwaukee here. Well, my condolences first, and then I'll get to my redlining and gerrymandering, if I could, real quick. Here in Milwaukee, of course, you know, we passing of love, prayer, and condolences to the Finlayson family. Dr. Finlayson, 101 years old. Mm-hmm. Another one of our great icons have transitioned over. Martha Tasney, I was listening to you over the phone, but I was listening on the radio to the brother's comments there. So, but I got you now, though. So, good afternoon to everyone across the country and around the world there. Good afternoon, Miss Eunice. Good afternoon, Brother Rick in Germany. dear and wonderful people. Always glad hearing, good hearing from them too. But I remember bedside manner. I'm pretty sure I've rubbed elbows with a lot of them. But I know Dr. Terry. I've been in his house when my Aunt Eula, Uncle Bato, and Uncle Luke were living, you know. So Dr. Terry's bedside and hospitality manner was impeccable. I've been in Dr. Terry's house. I can't say I did a whole lot with Dr. Finlayson other than running with some of the ones that he helped deliver. Okay? So, but love, prayer, and condolences to the Finlayson family. Very quickly, to keep it light on Warrior Witness Wellness Wednesday, I believe Dominique had added wellness to the Warrior, the Witness. So Warrior Witness Wellness Wednesday. We got to keep ourselves well. But, yeah, he's in China there. But, you know, I'll say this. It appears that Washington, D.C. and the administration has amnesia, as well as everything that's under the umbrella of dementia, whether it be Parkinson's, Alzheimer's, PTSD, what have you. Because you're doing all this redlining and gerrymandering, and you know, the Trudeau said he's not going to have it. You look at some of these lines here. You know, old Mexico. You know, with the war with Mexico, there a lot of their territory is like Oklahoma, Texas, and you know, a lot of that southern stuff there. A lot of that stuff was connected to old Mexico, and even parts of a lot of that southern stuff there. So even with the war that's going on now, you think you're gonna do a whole lot with Greenland and well, you've got different parts of Alaska, but Taiwan. You know, you better rethink and rethink it there and have a real good look at what happened in Pearl Harbor there before you get too froggy there, you know, and wanting to leap and jump, you know, jump frog there because your amnesia has you in a bad place thinking that you're going to, you know, just take things and run willy-nilly with them. Not so much with Taiwan or I don't even think Greenland. And Trudeau told you it ain't going on with Canada. So you need to step back, rethink it, and have a better understanding of what you're doing before you think before you walk. Think before you jump like a frog. Thank you. We'll talk. I have some more stuff. I'm lining up some other stuff for you, but I didn't want to stay longer. I just wanted to hear your voice and let you hear something.
0: Let's take a break. We'll be right back. Keep it in red. Shout and be right back.
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4: It's Sybil Wilkes with what we need to know. Former President Barack Obama made an under-the-radar stop in the Lone Star State on Tuesday, also visiting a local taco shop to put some muscle behind Lone Star Democrats. He was there to rally for U.S. Senate candidate James Tallarico and gubernatorial hopeful Gina Hinojosa. While he kept the small talk light with unsuspecting diners, he made his message clear, calling the duo the outstanding next governor and senator. The Congressional Budget Office just dropped a $1 trillion bombshell. A new report estimates that a Golden Dome missile defense system would cost the U.S. roughly $1.2 trillion over the next 20 years. This plan involves a massive space-based interceptor system designed to knock threats out of the sky mid-flight. It's a high price for a high-tech shield, but proponents argue it's a necessary cost in an increasingly volatile world. In South Carolina, some Republicans are saying no thanks to the Republican president. Five GOP state senators broke ranks Tuesday, voting down a plan to redraw congressional maps that would have split the state's only majority Black district. President Trump urged them to be bold and courageous and follow Tennessee's lead in eliminating Democratic strongholds, a move that would likely have forced out longtime Congressman James Clyburn. For now, that map stays on the shelf. In the world of music, Kanye West is being ordered to open his wallet. A Los Angeles jury ruled Tuesday the rapper must pay over $400,000 to four musicians for copyright infringement. The suit claimed that Kanye used an unlicensed sample in an early version of his hit, Hurricane. The plaintiffs called it a victory for the working artist, standing up to a celebrity giant. To subscribe to my free daily newsletter, please visit SybilWilkes.com. For all the news 24/7, go to News1.com. I'm Sybil Wilkes. Be informed, be empowered.
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26: Reverend Al Sharpton joined the growing chorus of voices demanding accountability in Jordan Neely's death, drawing attention to two other men who appeared to have played a role in restraining the 30-year-old.
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0: Now, America's number one civil rights leader, the Reverend Al Sharpton.
1: Well, keeping it real, I am your host, Reverend Al Sharpton. Let's go right back to the phone. Go to the Tyrone in North Philadelphia. Tyrone. Is Tyrone there?
2: Well, peace and blessings, my Godfather.
1: Yes, sir.
2: Much love and respect to you, the family, and to all the progressive folks who are out here doing what they can to make a difference. You know, Godfather, two things I want to share with our folks. One, we keep talking about this individual when we need to be silent. Stop calling that name, because like the gentleman said earlier, it's coming to an end. So let's put an end to it by just stop always calling that name. And secondly, let's stop talking about what's being done to us and spend more time on what we should be doing and what we can do about what's being done to us instead of focusing on what's being done. So, you know, good brother, first I want to thank you. I want to thank all the folks who are out here are fighting the good fight. And in terms of that family, one of the things that should be said in the news reporting and all the conversations across the country about that family is, I would say, 80, maybe 85% of the country is dealing with financial difficulties. But that family is studying, generating income from the suffering that we are going through. So I'm kind of in the belief that...
1: Wait a minute. Tyrone, help me out. What family are you talking about?
2: The family that running the so-called running the country into the ground, and 45 or 47, whatever name they giving them, that family. Okay. If they look at their financial wealth from when this man became president and look at his financial wealth now, including all of his family, because all of his family is involved in one way or another in the financial dealings across the world. So they are generating

0: and kind of look at the facts that they are benefiting from the suffering that we are going through. The financial disasters we're going through, they are making money from. And I would like to end on this note, I'm a godfather. One of the things that I will always do when I call you, I want to keep my sister Paula Peoples' name out there, because in terms of Philadelphia, she is one of the hammers, one of the champions in Philadelphia and this state that was moving, making things happen, bringing about change. And she was one of those folks that would not be hollering that name, but we'd be talking about what we need to do to make a difference. And all you naysayers and all the folks that continue to say that politics don't matter, I don't vote because it don't make a difference. If you don't see a difference since who's in power now and what those folks who are in power, what they are trying to do to keep the power, then I think there's something wrong with you, because there's no way that you can see what's happening in this country and not equate it to the political leadership that is running the country. So my godfather, once again, to all the progressive, to you, your family, and all the folks working hard to make a difference, I say thank you, love you, and let's keep working, because there's a lot of work to do. People, stop playing with this political process. Please get out and vote. If you're not registered, register to vote, because the bottom line, I don't care what you do or how you do it, politics has a way of impacting it. Thank you, my godfather. Thank you,
1: Rabbi. Thank you for your call. Always glad to hear your voice. And let me 1-877-532-5797. 1-877-532-5797. And of course, you can call in and be heard or go to the message board. And I saw someone, I'm trying to pull it back up on the message board, saying that they're updating the mural at Chili's. Is that in Washington, D.C.? I'm thinking it's Chili Bowl that is a historic soul food restaurant. I used to go there when I used to eat that kind of food, but I can still do some. All right, Trisha's saying, Bruce Turner, James Thomas, did you vote for Joe Madison, the Black Eagle, to appear in the updated Ben's Chili Bowl mural? Go to the website and vote. I wanted to read that, Trisha and Bruce and James, because I wholeheartedly agree with that. If it's on the website, and many of us, when we're in Washington, go by there, even if I don't eat some toast, because I don't eat the chicken and all no more, that's the spot. And I think that it is absolutely something deserving for Joe Madison to be on that mural forever. If there ever was a voice we had, Joe Madison was one of those voices. Betty Jones is saying to Trisha in 1989, I saw President Obama was here. I don't think blacks are feeling Tallarico. He seems like Fetterman and courting the religious nationals. All right. Well, I'm hearing mixed signals. Let me put it that way. We have a chapter in Houston, a chapter in Dallas, and I think another chapter in Texas. And I'm getting mixed signals on Tallarico. I've had him on Politics Nation. I'm going to have him again. And I want to see where he is on some hard issues in the center.

0: I will admit that a lot of us took a little time to get over his being the one that defeated Jasmine Crockett. But I think we've also got to deal with who the opposition is. All right, let me go back to the phone. Let's go to Savannah, Georgia, to Rufus. Rufus.
1: Hello, Kevin. Good afternoon to y'all.
0: Good afternoon.
1: Yeah, this is Rufus. You know, I often tell the story how I first met you. I think you remember. I talk about how I was drawn to, you know, your tenacity and the great work that you did, you know, from the beginning. I met you at an Aretha Franklin concert.
0: Oh,
1: you remember
0: okay.
1: that? Yeah, and you were trying to fight for you had some young people with you. You were trying to fight for some jobs, you know, with the recording industry and
0: yeah, right.
1: and you know, yeah, you know. So I tell people, man, I say the Reverend Al, man, when I met him, you know, I was drawn to him. And do you know the story of the rejected stone?
0: Yeah, that's my book.
1: Yeah, that's the rejected stone. And I was thinking, and even, I didn't even know that was your book. And I was thinking yeah. of, you know, I mean, really, I wasn't even thinking about it. And I was thinking about how you and me, you know, and was kind of chosen. And God chose you before you knew your name, you know.
0: Oh, yeah.
1: Yeah, before you knew your name, God chose
0: yeah,
1: you.
0: Yeah, I believe that.
1: With you. Yeah. And I really believe that with my whole heart. And like I said,
0: wait a minute. Hold on a minute. I want you to finish what you're saying and more callers. But I believe people can be chosen. I believe everybody's chosen for something. That's what life is about, finding out why you're here. Let's take a break. We'll be right back. Keeping it real. Shopton. Be right back. Keep it real.
2: 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Breaking news. 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
3: It's Sybil Wilkes with what we need to know. President Trump touched down in Beijing Wednesday for what many are calling a geopolitical showdown with the Chinese leader Xi Jinping. The stakes could not be higher as the war in Iran continues to rattle global markets. Since China remains Iran's largest trading partner, swallowing up 80% of their oil, the president is expected to have some very pointed conversations about the conflict. He didn't come alone. Either. He's flanked by a who's who of Silicon Valley, including Elon Musk, Tim Cook, and NVIDIA's Jensen Huang. It's clear the trade and AI are also front and center on this high-stakes trip. Meanwhile, in South Carolina, 5 GOP senators blocked a plan to eliminate Congressman James Clyburn's district, defying a direct push from the White House. Former NBA center Jason Collins passed away this week at the age of 47 after a courageous battle with brain cancer. You may remember that name back in 2013. Jason Collins made history as the first openly gay athlete in North America's 4 major sports. He played 13 seasons in the league and was a hero to many for his bravery, both on and off the court. His family says he passed away peacefully, surrounded by relatives. We also pause to honor the life of Dr. William Finlayson, who passed away Monday at the incredible age of 101. He was a trailblazer in Milwaukee, Wisconsin, serving as one of the city's first Black physicians. Throughout his 40-year career, he delivered more than 10,000 babies and was a fierce advocate for civil rights, even helping to establish the city's first Black-owned bank. His legacy as a healer and as a leader is one for the history books, and we thank you, sir. To subscribe to my free daily newsletter, please visit SybilWilkes.com for all the news 24/7. 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I'm Sybil Wilkes. Be informed, be empowered.
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0: Is Rufus still on the air?
2: Yes, I'm still here.
0: Go ahead.
2: Yes. Reverend, I wanted to ask you, I had the issue. My father was murdered in the same area that Ahmaud Arbery was, and it happened that the killers were tied up with the law enforcement in that county. And even though they know those killers, the state has yet to prosecute. I was trying to find out if this happened almost 10 years ago now, and they have yet, even though they know who the killers are, they refuse to prosecute them. I'm trying to find out.
0: Has there been an investigation? When you say they know who the killers are, what do you mean? There was an investigation, and they found that out. What's the basis of you saying that?
2: Yes. The federal agent found out where his body was buried, and they gave it to the state, you know, because it was a state crime,
0: right?
2: And they never, I didn't get sick over the years. I was trying to pursue it, and I never could get a resolution or find out, you know, could never get no information on why them knowing who the killers were. They know who the killers are, but the killers, I'm saying that the federal agents gave them the information. That's how they found my father's body, and they know. They were charged with murder, but they never prosecuted them. And I was trying to find out.
0: What do you mean they never prosecuted them? If they charged them, how did they not go forward?
2: They never went forward, and I never was able. I don't know too much about law, or I know enough. You know, I got common sense, but you know what I'm saying. But I'm not really. I don't know how that you can commit a murder and they know who you are, because the federal agents gave them, that's how they found my father's body, because one of the individuals who was involved with it, they had gotten some trouble with the federal authorities, and he told them where the body was and who did it. And they had it. I mean, it was a big write-up. You know, they wrote it up in the paper, and it was, you know, It wasn't like it was covered up that they didn't know who it was and who was involved. But this
0: all right, now hold on a minute. Let me get somebody to look into this, because I'm not completely understanding this, and I do not want to not follow up. So hold on a minute. Pick up and give me his information. Tricia is on the message board. 1989, said, you know, get no argument from me, Betty Jones. Do you remember MJ Hager that ran against longtime state Senator Royce West? They pushed her so hard, and she got smoked in the general. And I do know Royce West, and he's been there a long time, been doing serving, and has always been open and supportive of a lot of our movements around the country. Thank you for your call. I think y'all are still holding on Rufus. I said to pick up and get his number and get it to me. Got to steal him on the phone. 1 lady's writing, Reverend Al, can we make recommendations on who we'd like to see on Politics Nation with you? Yeah, let's do that. Let me, for the next segment, say I'm going to open up the phones and the message board. Give me some ideas of who you'd like to see on Politics Nation. That's a good idea. Now, I'm not guaranteeing everybody I read I'm going to do, but I'd like to know who you'd like to see. You know, that's excellent suggestion, because I think a lot of times TV hosts book who they are friendly with, or book who might be the flavor of the week, and not really know what people want to hear. ABC, this person, and they want them to explain themselves, and not necessarily to jump on everybody, but clearly not giving anybody a pass. So yeah, you gave me a good idea. Let's get some suggestions on some guests. I see neighbor Jack is saying Al Green. I guess you're talking about the congressman, not the singer. So Al Green. Al Green has been on my show several times, but I think he's in a primary now. He was at the convention. So I think, all right, I'm going to write that down. Al Green's first name came through. Disco Brian is saying invite State Senator Sharif Street. Okay. I like that. Trisha is saying I recommend Gary Chambers from Louisiana. Okay. Johnny McKinney is saying people to have one of the best lawyers in Texas. He was number one in his class in Texas University. All right, I'm going to write that down. I like that. Trisha, I see that. Is that Sun Cam is answering? You said, I just read the New York Times that the Department of Justice may settle with Trump on his $10 billion IRS lawsuit. It's blatant corruption. He's stealing in plain sight. Now, I think Sun Cam is right. I've read that as well. How does a sitting president sue the IRS while he's president, sue them with the Department of Justice, where he appoints the head of the Department of Justice? They get their job from him, and they agree to settle. Not even go to court and prove anything. They agree to settle. Now, if that does not look like self-dealing, I don't know what does. I think you raise a great point. Great point. OG Kelly said, I'd love to see Golden Brooks from the show Girlfriends. Remember seeing Reverend Al put her in her place in one episode. Yeah, years ago I did do Girlfriends. And I've not seen Goldie Brooks or anything lately, but I did do a cameo on Girlfriends. You're right, you must have Netflix or some stuff you can pull up stuff, because that's been at least 20-something years ago, at least. But I dig up. Yesterday was on Morning Joe with Lena Waithe and the show Shy, and they're winding down their last season. I've done several things in the entertainment world, but I am who I am. I know what I'm majoring. Renee's saying, how about inviting Senator Bernie Sanders? I have. And he has not come yet. He keeps saying he's coming. I'm going to keep trying. I have some questions. I really do. Let's take some breaks. We'll be right back. Keeping it real. Shout to him. Be right back.
3: Why would you wait another day to handle your IRS issue? Stop procrastinating. It's only going to get worse. These guys are out for blood and will take your paycheck, money out your bank account. Man, they'll even take your freedom. The worst part? 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
11: Hi, I'm Elton John. 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

0: it real, keeping it real. I am your host, keeping it real, Reverend Al Sharpton. Let me go to the message board. Some people telling me some suggestions for the show, Politics Nation with Al Sharpton. Nadine Miller says, hello, Reverend Sharpton and listeners. I'd like to see Stevie Wonder on Politics Nation. Stevie Wonder did it once. I had a special maybe 10 years ago at the Apollo Theater, and I had Stevie Wonder, Magic Johnson, and Tyler Perry on the stage, interviewed them together. Special Politics Nation. Maybe we ought to do something that like that again. I am, in fact, today Stevie's birthday. It's May 13th. Stevie Wonder is, 76, 77 years old today. Happy birthday, Stevie. And I'm gonna try that. Steve's time for Stevie to come back on. I like that. I see that I'm trying to read some of these messages. I think that someone brought up the Hatch Act, and I think that, you know, the whole idea of self-dealing in government, Trisha's saying that, do you remember the Hatch Act violations that racked up in the first administration? I believe they definitely surpassed that already less than 18 months in, and I think that that's definitely a point that needs to be brought up. Definitely a point. Fred, is that Fred? Fred Burt Sr. says Desiree Cormier Smith is an American diplomat who served as Special Representative for Racial Equity and Justice for the United States State Department, and give the dates. I guess he's recommending her to come on Politics Nation. And I think that I will do the research. Tanya Stovall is saying, wow, Sun Cam, that is outrageous, allowing Trump to keep stealing taxpayers' money by suing the government. It is the most outrageous thing in the world. He appoints, and Akeem is telling us, and it's true, Akeem Smith, they just, Kevin Walsh has been now confirmed by the Senate as the next Federal Reserve Chairman. That just broke, that just happened. And but he appoints the Attorney General. He nominates the Attorney General, who in this case now is his personal lawyer after they got rid of Pam Bondi. And they're going to settle paying him millions of dollars that he claims the government owes him. And now he's over the government. His government nominee is going to settle the case. I mean, we can't be that. I don't care if you're a Republican MAGA. That's outrageous. Outrageous. Fred Burt Sr. Says Constance L. Connie Rice is an American civil rights activist and lawyer. She's also co-founder and director of the Advancement Project in Los Angeles. I know Connie Rice, and I think that is an excellent suggestion. I'm serious. You're gonna see some of these people pop up on Politics Nation. I believe in having people hear from who they want to hear from. Now, I also tell everybody to come on. I'm not telling you in advance what I'm going to ask you. If I got hard questions, I'm going to ask you. I'm not going to get crazy. I remember back in the day, they had a show, Martin Downey. I ain't that. I'm real legitimate TV. But I think that it is something that we need to really have people's opinions on who ought to be given some exposure. Since I have access to it, I'm open to taking suggestions. I see Yehuda saying he's still waiting on the line. They're saying that you're not picking up the lines there in Dallas. They're on the message board trying to get through. I think 1-877-532-5797. 1-877-532-5797. Let me also say this. Olivia Taylor says that on April 24th, 2026, Mayor Mondani established an Office of Deed Theft Prevention. Yeah, but I'm going to test it. With this call that we had today, and I'm going to get right on it, make sure my staff follows up. Sometimes when you have these departments, like I know Mondani announced that, those people in those departments would really benefit with a little pressure from us to know that we're watching them and going to expose them. All right, let me go back to Rufus on our line from Savannah. Rufus? Is Rufus there?
1: I was still waiting. Yes, sir. I was still waiting on the line. You said you was going to get me some information who I may be able to get in touch with about my father's situation.
0: Yeah, I said to give the information. Will y'all pick up and get the information from Rufus? I'm not going to give staff numbers over the phone. So get the information from Rufus. I'll have somebody call him. Thank you for your call. And thanks for hanging on, Rufus. Trisha's saying, OMG, so please can we please stop saying both sides when he has unqualified confirmation picks get through the Senate. And I think that's right. I think that is absolutely right. When you have an obvious person that's there for no other reason than to do his bidding, there is no both sides. It's clear what you're looking at, and it's clear why you're looking at it. And I think it is important that we do that. And I say that with friend or foe. You know, they're getting ready to have the World Cup in New Jersey, and some of the black homeowners in Queens, Southeast Queens, wanted to rent some of their rooms out through Airbnb. And they said that, you know, well, the city council and the mayor won't let them. They have to use the hotels. And they came to me and I said, wait a minute. The people that can afford the hotels now are as high as $1,000, $1,200 a night. The people that are coming to town that can only pay $300, they're not competing with the people who can pay $1,200. Why are you hurting black homeowners? And find a way to compromise to do both. I'm not necessarily against what the union wants to do. I believe in union workers. But I also don't believe that we should penalize black homeowners that can use their houses. All this is coming in town, and everybody going to make a lot of money, but black homeowners is going to sit there, some of them, because of inflation, fighting for their how to pay their mortgage. Why wouldn't we do that? So I see Disco Brian said, I'm glad you stood with the Mondani. I've always said I will agree with the Mondani and disagree. I'm not going to call him no name, but I will challenge him. I challenge Dave Dinkins. I am an activist. I'm not a political hack. Just because I like somebody, I do like Mondani, and have supported him. Thing I'm still gonna challenge when I see everybody in town making money. But this is a huge thing. World Cup, talking about you got to spend $150 to ride out there on the train and back, and you can't drive. And y'all don't want people that may have an extra room in their house to be able to use it. Y'all don't want our businessmen to be able to put their T-shirts out. No, I mean, why are we here if we're not going to speak up for our people? And nobody had to call me on that. That was just exactly what we need to deal with. It is critical to me. All right, I got some suggestions. I'm going to work on it. And I'm glad that somebody mentioned Stevie because I can get in touch with him and wish him a happy birthday. Let me encourage all of you to be with us tomorrow. We'll be doing, of course, our Wonk, Legal Wonk Day. I will be in tomorrow with Jennifer Jones Austin. And I think I got a little surprise guest coming on Politics Nation this weekend. So just, I hope to be able to announce it tomorrow or Friday. But I'm taking in some of your suggestions, but I'm trying for somebody that might be very, very interesting to our radio audience. And I think that what I'm trying to do is bring in this troubling time. This is very serious, what they're doing, these voting restrictions. Very serious. It could cost a third of the Congressional Black Caucus. It could cost a trend to really just turn back everything that was gained in the 60s. And not on my watch. I think all of us should say we don't want our generation to be the one that lost the things that was gained. And for all the cynics out there talking about, well, didn't nothing happen the last 50 years, then why are they undoing stuff if stuff wasn't done? Just say you ain't done nothing in the last 50 years. There's been plenty done. Now, do we need plenty more? Yes. But when people tell me nothing has happened the last 50 years, it's more of a confession of their inactivity than it's analysis of what was done. So you're admitting you were not involved in the struggle because you would know what results came out of the struggle and what didn't. So keep talking. It'll tell us who you are. OG Kelly saying I should get Todd from Cleveland on Politics Nation. OG, I got to pray about that one. Yeah, I got to take that one to the altar. All right, let's get ready to go. Let me thank all of you that called in, listening, you that called in and couldn't get through, but hung in there anyhow. Remember, whatever you do, wherever you go, however you feel, tell somebody, tell anybody, tell everybody. Reverend Al told you personally, keep it real. Keep it real.
2: Keep it real.
0: Keep it real. Talk to you tomorrow.
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4: It's Sybil Wilkes with what we need to know. The debate over where COVID-19 got its start is headed back to the Senate floor. A CIA whistleblower is giving testimony this week regarding an alleged cover-up of the virus's origins. This comes as the Justice Department faces a looming deadline to decide whether to charge Dr. Anthony Fauci for allegedly lying to Congress about NIH funding for research at the Wuhan, China lab. Dr. Fauci consistently denied the claims, but the political pressure is reaching a boiling point as the public demands transparency. On the education front, the news is concerning. New data from Stanford University shows that U.S. students are performing significantly worse than they were a decade ago. Reading scores are down 83% of school districts, while math scores are dropped 70%. Researchers point to a perfect storm of factors: the rise of smartphones, the distraction of social media, and a shift away from federal school accountability. It's a wake-up call for parents and educators alike as we look to find out how to help our students get back on track. The sports world is reeling from another tragic loss. Memphis Grizzlies forward Brandon Clark was found dead in Los Angeles Monday at the young age of 29. Authorities say narcotics were found at the scene, and they are investigating a possible overdose. Brandon spent his entire 7-year career in Memphis, and the team said that they are simply heartbroken over the loss of their brother. And some heavy-hitting entertainment news of a positive variety. Actor Jalen Best has been tapped to play the legendary Muhammad Ali in the upcoming Prime Video series, The Greatest. This marks the first project officially authorized by the estate since Muhammad Ali passed away in 2016. To subscribe to my free daily newsletter, please visit SybilWilkes.com. For all the news 24/7, go to News1.com. I'm Sybil Wilkes. Be informed. Be empowered.
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0: There's no side that can justify to me killing innocent people. 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
25: 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Absolutely
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0: It's Thursday, May the 14th. Do you know what time it is? It's Al Sharpton's time. And for the next 3 hours, it's time to put aside all pretenses, deception, denial, or fronting. The time has come to keep it real on Keeping It Real with Reverend Al Sharpton. A very good afternoon to you all across the country. And good morning to our West Coast listeners. Welcome to those listening on Sirius XM, Channel 126, The Urban View, where talk empowers and becomes action. I'm coming to you live from our National Action Network corporate in New York for the next 3 hours. You can call in and join the conversation. All you have to do is call me at 1-877-472-5787. 1-877-532-5797. Or you can go on our message board at nationalactionnetwork.net and send me a message, and I'll read your message on the air, as many as I can. I'm looking at the mayor. Mayor Rodney Jones of Queensbridge Houses in Queens says, good afternoon, my shepherd. Good afternoon, Rodney. James Thomas is saying, good afternoon, Reverend Sharpton. And it's policy day. And Trump's trip to China was a complete disaster. Xi is holding the cards and has Trump by his hair implants. Well, James, I think you hit it right. I mean, I was watching the news this morning when I got out of the gym, and they went live to the dinner with the time change. It was the evening there in Peking. And it is clear that they got Trump by the short hairs, or as you say, by the implants, because clearly she's not looking like he's talking about giving up nothing unless they put Taiwan on the table. And Trump's got all these, got Tim Cook and Elon Musk and Steve Schwarzman, all these billionaire businessmen with them wanting to cut deals. And she's saying, yeah, we can talk, but Taiwan, I want y'all to back up off of that. It's going to be interesting how this thing plays itself out. And using the expression you use, James, and using the terms that Mr. Trump himself used, he got no cards to play in this one. I think that it is absolute chickens coming home to roost. Taylor Indra says, I love the colors, look nice. Oh, thank you.

So our crowd is clicking in, and as stated, it is policy day. And we're going to deal with the merits of the request from Virginia to the Supreme Court to reconsider the lower court's decision on redistricting. And we'll see what the agenda for Congress has when it returns. So let's talk policy today. And what, you know, we really need to understand, what does this latest inflation report really tell us? When you see inflation, a lot of people thought, you know, that this was just politics, Rev Mal and them just talking, till they roll up in the gas station and it said $4.80 a gallon. Then they begin to understand, wait a minute, this is crazy. And we're doing this for, based on the fact that the Strait of Hormuz has been closed to 20% of the world's oil exports. And Trump, trying to act like everybody's stupid, says, well, America doesn't run no oil through there anyway. Yeah, but everybody we do business with does. So if you know at the corner store they can't get their supply, you can't go buy. Anybody knows that. But like he said, and like I said in the beginning, he doesn't care about Americans. He said he don't even think about it. This is what he said. Oh, I wish some of you MAGA trollers that like to get on my message board for the show, I wish y'all call and explain to me his comment that he don't care about nobody. I really want y'all to get on. I want y'all to explain this to me. I want y'all to explain to me how he's sitting up there in China with zillionaires. Elon Musk, Steve Schwarzman, Tim Cook. None of you MAGA guys made the flight. None of the guys that went down and got busted for January 6th, even though he pardoned you, he'd take you to China, nowhere else. He does not care. Happiness Donuts is saying it right. He does not care about Americans struggling with utilities and gas prices and food. But he does care about bringing people to China to cut deals. That's the sensitivity that we're dealing with. And Xi is not biting his tongue for his crowd. And I'm not no fan of no dictator in China, but it appears that he's got the cards this time, because he's warned Trump that Taiwan remains the most dangerous flashpoint in U.S. and China relations. And during this Beijing summit, Xi has reportedly told President Trump that if Taiwan is not handled properly, the United States and China could face clashes, and this is in quotes, clashes, even conflicts, putting the entire relationship in a jeopardy. Taiwan is a self-ruling democracy claimed by Beijing, was expected to be one of the biggest issues discussed. We're going to see how Trump handles that. And it's interesting because we get, I know because I host the TV show, so they get what they call readouts after meetings of heads of state. And it's interesting that the readout that the United States gave and the readout that China gave were very different. China's version emphasized Taiwan trade tensions and the need to avoid conflict, while the American, the U.S. readout described the meeting as good and focus more on economic cooperation and the Iran war. U.S. officials said Trump did not ask China for help on Iran, though Xi reportedly discussed concerns over the Strait of Hormuz energy supplies and Iran's nuclear ambitions. Now, you know, it's clear, despite their, you know, playing nice

0: There's some real tensions here and real potential problems here. Other news, black Georgia lawmakers claim voter disenfranchisement after Governor Brian Kemp signs a new law making local elections nonpartisan in predominantly black counties. I want y'all to hear this clearly now, especially you on WAOK in Atlanta listening to me. Georgia Governor Brian Kemp signed HB 369 into law, changing several local elections in five metro Atlantic counties. Beginning in 2028, races for certain local offices in Fulton, DeKalb, Gwinnett, Cobb, and Clayton counties will be nonpartisan, meaning candidates would run without party labels on the ballot. The affected offices include several county-level positions, such as commissioner, tax commissioner, clerks, solicitor generals, and others. Supporters say the law reduces partisanship, but critics say it targets Democratic and predominantly black voting areas. Now, let me tell you why this is suspect to me. Why did the Supreme Court say that you can draw district maps based on party but not race? And now you're saying the same party that dominates the court now, you're saying this eliminates party. So either you want parties or you don't. But the reason you don't want to put parties on there is you want to run some mega folks that got a name that sound all right, and people can't remember whether they Democrat, Republican, Independent, so you think you'll get more votes. And if you say to people they're Republican, you get less. Because the counties I named, Clayton, Cobb, Gwinnett, DeKalb, Fulton, are heavy Democrat, heavy black. And DA of Fulton County, Fannie Willis, DeKalb DA Sherry Boston, and Gwinnett DA Patsy Austin Gatson are threatening legal action. The prosecutors argue HB 369 is unconstitutional and designed to hide party affiliation from voters in Democratic-led counties. That's absolutely true. I think that absolutely is right. The new Politico poll says Democrats would give up black voting power to beat the GOP. Now, listen to this. The new Public First poll shows a major tension inside the Democratic coalition. Many Democrats say they support protecting majority black and minority and majority-minority districts. But when framed against the recent Supreme Court rulings and aggressive Republican redistricting, more Democrats should fight back, even if it reduces some majority-minority districts. So they're saying, yeah, we think it's wrong they took race out, but we're willing to go forward as long as we beat them. Okay, beat them with who and what? Are the candidates that you're talking about beating them with, are they going to stand up for our interests along with everybody else? Because the first thing is you're trying to get an escape route like we just read. The second thing is why I can't mention y'all. That's why I try to get everybody thinking about running for high office, come to our convention. Say it in front of everybody. Let the world know you're going to be accountable to us. You can't do that. You can't show up. I don't think we should. Let's take a break. Be right back. Keep it real. Keep it real. Shopton. Be right back.
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2: It's Sybil Wilkes with what we need to know. A partisan shift at the Federal Reserve is underway. The Senate officially confirmed Kevin Warsh as the next Fed chair in a narrow 54-45 vote. In a move that surprised some, Pennsylvania's John Fetterman was the only Democrat to cross the aisle and vote in favor. This marks the most partisan confirmation of a Fed chair in U.S. history. As Jerome Powell's term expires tomorrow, a tenure defined by public sparring with the White House over interest rates, all eyes are now on Mr. Warsh. The president is pushing for lower borrowing rates while the president is pushing for lower borrowing costs, while Warsh has already signaled a more cautious approach to cutting rates this year. Mother Nature is making her presence felt today. A massive weather system is currently gripping the country, slamming a corridor from Montana to Salt Lake City. Heavy rain there, and the Storm Prediction Center issued a level 2 risk for severe thunderstorms in that area. Meanwhile, on the East Coast, residents in Philadelphia and Washington, D.C. should keep their umbrellas handy as precipitation moves in, and severe storms also expected to hit the Ohio Valley and upstate New York. In South Carolina, a legal bombshell was dropped. The state Supreme Court overturned the murder convictions of former lawyer Alex Murdaugh. In a unanimous decision, the justices granted Murdaugh a new trial, ruling that a county clerk improperly influenced the jury during the original 2023 proceedings. If you're one of many worried about new data centers moving into your neighborhood, you're not alone. A new Gallup poll shows that 7 in 10 Americans oppose the construction of these massive facilities. To subscribe to my free daily newsletter, please visit SybilWilkes.com. For all the news 24/7, go to News1.com. I'm Sybil Wilkes. Be informed. Be empowered.
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0: Keeping it real. I'm your host, Reverend Al Sharpton, and we're back. It is Policy Day, and 1-877-532-5797 on the message board. And on the message board, I see, I believe that's Golf or that Gail. Gail Friend. And Gail Friend says, Trump does not utilize abstract words because he thinks incoherently, which is made clear by the fact that he speaks in gibberish. It's hard to develop abstract concepts if you think incoherently. You know, Gail, I think you said something that might explain a lot of what we're dealing with, because a lot of us kind of think in a coherent fashion. We get tripped up trying to understand what Trump is saying when really it's not understandable. It is incoherent. Having said that, it is frightening that you have an incoherent person running the United States of America that has access, walking with them at all times, the nuclear weapons. I mean, with all this stuff that some of us talk is a distraction, we are in literal danger with somebody like this in charge and liable to do anything. He liable to walk out from Chi and declare war. You don't know what he gonna do. Even worse than that, he doesn't know what he gonna do. Cause he's driven by emotion and narcissism and total self-interest and being validated by he got billionaires around him, so it makes him feel important, cause he used to always say that they look down on him and his father. Now he got them flying around behind him, and I can cut deals for you. It's a matter of a very insecure man whose narcissism masks his insecurity, and he needs constant validation, constant. That's why he out every day trying to get on TV, do something. Just, I need that constantly. Cedric Cooper Jr. says, just look at the entourage that he took with him to China is an indication what the meeting was about. It certainly was not for the American people. Cedric, I've been saying that since they announced it. And what I don't get, and maybe I should, is how working class, some unemployed, some retired, and some working, people in the black community is sitting up trying to explain why he got all these billionaires on the plane with him, all of which have tech companies to cut deals with China about chips and other things and other deals. Where is your black businessman that you claim Trump was going to help be good for black business? Where is he? He missed the flight. Luggage got lost. Where is he? Don't trawl on my message board, call me and tell me, where is black representation? We got black billionaires. They ain't in China. So when do you stop playing with yourself and realize you've been duped? Bamboozled. Tricked. Sorry, all of us been bamboozled sometime. Admit it. Man took you for a ride. In broad daylight. Don't make it worse. Step back and say, I've been bamboozled. We need to do something else. And let's move on. I mean, Joanna Kemp is saying, what kind of leadership is it for your citizens to be on pins and needles, wondering every day what detrimental things he's going to do? It is absolutely absolutely inconceivable, absolutely wrong to put the country in a sense of state of suspense. Oh my God, what's going to happen today? That's not healthy. And we've never had to go through that because of a president. We've had times of anxiety saying, you know, Lord, what's today going to bring? But it wasn't because someone in the White House was as unhinged as this. And Happiness Donuts is saying, Iran will not budge our poor soldiers. It is our poor soldiers. And I don't disagree with you. I think that it is hard to make people that believe in what they're doing budge. Yes, it's an autocracy. Yes, they're ordered by dictators. But they believe what they're doing. I'm not saying what they're doing is right. I'm saying that that's what they believe. And this country has no belief. They have some trickery by its president. All right, let's get ready to line up our phone calls. 1-877-532-5797. 1-877-532-5797. Shop Ton, keeping it real. 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

0: host, keeping it real. Reverend Al Sharpton. Keeping it real. 1-877-532-5797. 1-877-532-5797. And of course, you that want to give a message can go to nationalactionnetwork.net and put it on our board. I see Eustace Applewhite says on the message board, good afternoon, Reverend. I have watched carefully your earth-moving eulogy at Floyd's funeral. That was incredible. MLK could not have written a more powerful speech. Thank you. I don't know about that. MLK wrote some powerful stuff, but I think I thank you for the compliment. And I see the mayor, Mayor Rodney Jones, messing with me. He says, the big payback, that's old James Brown song, he's got to get back. I tried some get back. Yeah, I remember when James Brown came out with that song. It was the soundtrack to a movie, Hell Up in Harlem. I was just getting to know him then. I was 17, 18 years old. Got the payback, the big payback. I think the record went gold. Let's go to the phones. Let's start in Chicago with Tommy. Tommy, you're keeping it real with Al Sharpton.
1: A pleasant afternoon to you, Reverend Sharpton, and especially to your listening audience. You know, when January 6th proceedings took place, none other than that distinguished gentleman from Mississippi, Benny Johnson, gave such a robust opening remarks that you couldn't say anything because everything he said was true.
0: You mean and Benny Thompson?
1: Thompson, I'm sorry.
0: Right.
1: And now, one of the things that stood out to me is when he said how many people was in his particular state that he represented. And for what's going on down in Mississippi now, what's going on with all this redistricting. The sad thing that hurts my heart and troubles my mind is why do we have to continue to explain the importance of the vote? Why do we have to continue to explain that we didn't ask to come here, we were brought here, we were denied the basic humanistic rights? We're running around here talking about hold our money when they are the ones who make the money. I mean, Reb, if there ever was a moment in the time for people to be still and listen to insightful instructions on how we can change this thing around. The ancestors did not die for us to be walking around here capitulating and acting like we don't understand the nature of danger. These times are dangerous, not only for us, but for everyone who's in the United States of America. And they're still running around down south with a defeated battle flag. How many times do you have to keep saying to someone in America that a civil war was fought and black people were used as the same thing that they're doing over there in Iran as bargaining chips? We take away how you make your money, and then you're going to capitulate. And so after they lost from that day to this day, it has been a struggle with the North and the South. And I don't understand. Yes, I do. I understand clearly. Because, see, there are principled blacks, there are confused blacks, and then there's just blacks who hate us to the bottom of their hearts. And anytime someone else can come from another country and start telling us what we have to do or need to do in this country, well, it ain't enough to turn a Negro black. It's enough to make a black person stop and say, wait a minute. People did not die for me to have the opportunity to advance. And for all these individuals talking about we ain't went nowhere, we haven't done anything, I mean, it's just absolutely ludicrous. And at one point you said that's their opinion. But now it's not only their opinion, is our reality. These individuals do not care. And what's worse is that when you don't use the process, if you don't put gas in your car, you ain't going nowhere. If you don't drink water, you're going to die. If you don't eat food, you're going to be hungry. And anytime individuals have messed with all three of them, dumb, dumber, and dumbest, Rev, you can't say that's enough for an individual to subscribe to www.howdumbcanyoube. That's enough for individuals to subscribe to It's time for you to get the hell out of America and let principled black people understand and do what they need to do. And with that, well, I'll go because it is so heartbreaking to hear our own people saluting lawlessness. Our children have become murderers. And we're still running around here. A young man just killed the Uber driver. Drive-by shootings, and you don't act like you don't understand the nature of this. Thank you for allowing me to even get this off of my chest and for talking so long, because Rev, you know as well as I do, because you're from the neighborhood, there comes a moment where you just got to be still, man, because the next thing someone does, you have to really ask yourself, are you going to stand, are you going to kneel, or are you just going to die? I love you, Doc. God bless you. And for individuals running around talking about, watch this. They have the audacity to say, we're fear-mongering. We're trying to scare people. Well, why would they be taking away the vote? I asked you that last time. Rev, if the vote wasn't important, why are they taking it away? If our rights wasn't important, why are they taking that away? I mean, you cannot make this stuff up. Thank you, Rev, because normally you would have just said goodbye. And I appreciate you, man. And I hope that individuals in America recognize and understand one thing. They're going to keep poking the bear, and there's one animal in the world that you do not mess with, and that's a bear that's hibernating. And America is hibernating because it was white folks. It was black folks. It was Jews. It was Gentiles. It was crazy people that stood up and said, we believe in freedom and we're not going on our knees. Otherwise, how could all those who died overseas be suckers and losers? I love you, Doc.
0: All right. Thank you for your call. And I thank you for what you had to say. I see Eustace Applewhite on the message board saying, me again, as this show is on the air, a group calling themselves Political Insider is spreading a vicious lie about that speech. You need to take legal action. I will be disappointed if you don't. And apparently she sent the story, and they say that when I said George Floyd's only crime was being black, that was divisive and the like. I will send it to our attorneys at National Action Network and see if they distorted anything, so I don't want you to be disappointed. Thank you for the call. You know, they attack us 3 or 4, 5, 6 times. I'll start to say a day, an hour, but let me check it out since you brought it to me. Let me go to Philadelphia, Pennsylvania, to Brother Jacob. Brother Jacob, you're keeping it real with Al Sharpton.
2: Peace to you, Reverend Al, and to your worldwide listeners, man. Hey, look, the last caller, he like the brother from Germany that always say, brother, man, I'm done, you know.
0: Yeah,
2: he
0: Frank.
2: He said, and then he dropped the mic on us, you know.
0: Right.
2: But you know what? Seems like, Reverend Al, the only time that Trump is good and quiet and humble is when he's around other dictators like Putin, Rocket Man, Netanyahu and others. He always seemed to, I don't know, his conduct is a little more humble when he round them boys. I think, you know, he want to be like them so bad, you know. But you mean to tell me, Rev, he didn't take Tim Scott with him on this trip?
0: I didn't see him.
2: Hey, look, oh, that's right.
0: I didn't see Tim Scott. I didn't see Byron Daniels. I didn't see none of them.
2: But you know what?
0: Where's that preacher that consecrated that gold statue of him?
2: Oh,
0: I didn't see him.
2: But you know what? I forgot. Elon Musk is on that plane, and he don't blacks. So That's oh, yeah. Okay, I got it now. Now, got it. You just brought it to mind. But you know, Reverend Al, I say to America, he don't have to do one more thing to show that this leadership in the White House can do and show the most ugliest racist things that you can do in America. I mean, he don't have to do no more. If he stopped right now, we can go back and see what he's doing. You know, because I thought we used to could say America the Beautiful, right? Ray Charles could see that what these people are doing is not beautiful. I mean, can you imagine, let's take Italian Americans, Irish Americans, or we ain't even going to talk about Jewish Americans because we can't even talk about Netanyahu, that Zionist, without people getting all in uproar. But you can imagine what would happen if they were doing to these people what they're doing to us, right? And I say that to say there never was a time where these people, if you look back, Reverend Al, even on the plantations, they never thought that we was a bad, evil, wicked, monstrous beast people. Because you wouldn't give your child. Would you give Dominique, right, your oldest daughter, that she keeping it real right along with her daddy, but look, would you ever hand her over to somebody that wore any of them traits for to raise them? Our women fed them from their breasts. So don't give me that one that you ever thought. All we got to do, Reverend Al, is what Spike Lee said. America, it's time for the American patriots to do the right thing. Right, Reverend?
0: Do the right thing. I love it. That's exactly right. Thank you for your call. We right up on the break. I'll take more of your calls after the break. Keeping it real. Shout to be right back.

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1: It's Sybil Wilkes with what we need to know. This is the summer of soccer, and the Department of Homeland Security is clarifying its role in the upcoming World Cup. DHS confirmed that ICE agents will be present at various matches across the U.S. to assist with security. While the agency told The Hill that international visitors with legal status have nothing to worry about, they made it clear that officers will be monitoring for those in the country illegally. Matches are set for major hubs, including New Jersey, Miami, Los Angeles. Don't forget Dallas. A controversial figure in the live streaming world is behind bars after a violent confrontation in Tennessee. Dalton Etherly, known online as Chud the Builder, was taken into custody following a shooting outside the Montgomery County Courthouse. This comes just days after Etherly was arrested for disorderly conduct at a local restaurant. While the DA confirmed the arrest, they haven't yet specified who pulled the trigger. In New York City, the sanitation department is sending a loud message to owners of illegal motorbikes. The crush is on. Wednesday, officials used a bulldozer to destroy over 200 illegal mopeds and scooters in Staten Island. Is that in Staten Island or on Staten Island? Wednesday, officials used a bulldozer to destroy over 200 illegal mopeds and scooters on Staten Island. NYPD Commissioner Jessica Tisch noted the police have seized nearly 6,000 of these vehicles this year alone, many of which have been linked to violent crimes. Once crushed, the metal will be sent off for recycling. A win for the Jackson family as a Los Angeles judge ruled in favor of Paris Jackson. The 28-year-old model and singer successfully argued that over $625,000 in bonuses paid out by her father's estate to law firms were excessive. The judge ordered that money returned to the estate. To subscribe to my free daily newsletter, please visit SybilWilkes.com. For all the news 24/7, go to News1.com. I'm Sybil Wilkes. Be informed, be empowered.
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3: Hey, Baltimore and Las Vegas, this is Dr. B. Welcome to the Ask Dr. B Show. We have a great, great show today, and I'm so excited that we're talking about All Facts, What It Costs to Be Him, Men's Summit. Coming this June 13th at Coppin State University PEC Center, and it's going to be a blast. And we have on our air, we have, is that James Earl Green?
5: Yes, it is.
3: Hey, good morning. How you doing? It's my partner, James Earl Green. How you doing?
5: Can't complain.
3: Wow, did you love the commercial?
5: As always. Can't wait till June the 13th.
3: Absolutely. I'm just so excited. You know, I was talking to a young man today about the All Facts, What It Costs to Be Him Summit, and we was talking about men navigating pressure. What does that mean for him? And he was just saying that it's pressures of life. It's pressures just being... pressures of just being a black man. We also have Odell Dickerson is on. Hi, good morning.
6: Right.
3: Good afternoon. How you doing, sir?
6: Good morning, good afternoon, good evening. Happy Sunday.
3: Yes,
5: my good brother. What's going on, man?
3: Absolutely.
6: Hey, bro. How you doing today?
5: I cannot complain. I'm doing even better, man. Now I'm on the call with you, bro.
6: Hey, that's me. I have y'all know this was so important to me. I was in the middle of eating crab.
3: Wow.
6: I stopped eating crab to come have this conversation.
3: Absolutely. I'm just so grateful for y'all powerful men in Baltimore. You know, you, James Earl Green, and also Adell Dickerson from New Psalms Baptist Church. He's the chief operating officer there. And I'm just so excited that you guys is doing a great thing for men in Baltimore City. And it's just powerful. It's powerful to see the men working with the men.
5: No, absolutely.
6: I think it comes from a place of love. I think that's what all of us have in common. We love our city.
3: Mm-hmm.
6: We love our city. And we understand, too, like, no matter what, like, society says about us, especially us as black men, we actually love each other.
3: Mm-hmm.
6: And we actually care for each other. And we actually want to see each other win. And so we just want to help change the narrative to the most positive narrative we can.
3: Absolutely. And James, what were you saying?
7: I'm sorry, James.
5: No, I think that, and I think that, you know, the irony of what Oh just kind of mentioned is that that's how both of us actually kind of got here, right? So Odell and I have known each other probably for the extent of the time that he's been working in the position that he's working in. But more than the position that he's working in the Psalmist, he's grown to be a global ambassador for manhood, right? For spirituality, for fellowship, and for improving the lives of other people. And so I'm grateful that when we asked him to participate in the capacity of really speaking about leadership, spirituality, faith, and also, like, again, that cost of, you know, what

0: to talk to me and say, little bro, listen, I've been there, right? I paid that cost. And these are some of the insights that, you know, will help you in the space where you are. Or, you know, like, let's just walk through it together, right? And I don't know that all the time, like, black men have those opportunities to be able to pick up the phone and say, hey, big bro, can we meet? Can we talk? Or, hey, big bro, I got this amazing idea. I think it's going to be great. And talk to somebody with it on every aspect, whether it's business, right? Whether it's finance, whether it's spirituality, whether it's fatherhood. And I'm just so grateful and so appreciative for the man that he is, not just the way that he lends himself to me personally, in the sense of being able to call him and have a private moment when the world, you know, outside of the world's purview, like, where I ain't got to be Superman. I can call to him and talk about my weaknesses. But at the same time, on the other end, just grateful for who he is on a grand scale and the work that he's doing. And for me, that's what All Facts is really about.
1: Yeah.
0: It's the opportunity for men to have that chance to be men, whether the world is watching or whether the world is not watching. How do you navigate that? How do you figure that out? Who can you call? Who can you talk to? Who helps you with that? And so, one, I'm just, again, and I tell you this all the time, man. Like, I just think that you have such a great sense of leadership and the ability to help people navigate things in such a way that you don't make them feel intimidated for asking what they might believe might be a stupid question. Like, you have the ability to let them know, man, listen, it's okay. Like, nobody's perfect. And I think that as a man, as a father, as a husband, as a man of God, like, you need those spaces. And so All Facts is about that. So who better to have than, you know, Odell Dickerson, as we talk about building that kind of space. So,
1: absolutely.
2: Oh, I know. Thank you, Rev. Thank you, Woo.
3: Now, Engineer, could give us a hand clap. Give us a hand clap for Mr. Odell. Give us some hand claps.
2: Thank you. Thank you.
1: Oh,
2: yeah, it's a privilege to be in this space, right?
1: Wow, yes.
2: And it's a privilege, and the Bible talks about to whom much is given, much is required.
1: Yes.
2: Right? It requires a lot, and a lot is what James was talking about, like what you don't see, right? A lot of people will talk about motivation, but the real ingredient is discipline. You know, having some type of discipline where you're doing it when you don't feel like doing it, when you're doing it when nobody's watching, when you're doing it while you're scared, you're doing it while you're crying, but you have the discipline to do what it is you're called to do.
1: Yeah.
2: That's super important, because, like, from a spiritual perspective, it all begins with stewardship. Mm-hmm. A man must learn how to steward his mind, his body, his finances, his family, before God even thinks about elevating him. So he has to do that privately before there's any public success.
1: Yes, that's facts right there.
2: And I think we live in a day where everybody wants to be known, everybody wants to be seen, and there's nothing wrong with that. But put the work in, and all sources are not trusted. You do have to verify your sources.
1: Mm-hmm.
2: You have to verify all your sources. But what the vision of what James is doing with All Facts is, he's calling together brothers who's been verified, right? And who've been in these spaces, who had discipline, who's been working behind the scenes to let other men know, hey, I know what you see on social media. I know what you see on TV. I know what you see out there. But this is the real space behind closed doors. And that's where the men, like, that's where we all need each other. And I like to think of it as that all of us to work to our strengths and outsource our weaknesses to everybody else. Mm-hmm. But we just need to come together.
1: Absolutely. And I'm just so proud of you men, just bringing everybody together in the city. I mean, everybody is really talking about this. I went to a gala last night, and I was talking to one of the men there, and he was like, oh yeah, I heard about that, you know, because a lot of people was talking about it in the city, in the streets. And I'm just so proud of you guys for really, really promoting that, and just, you know, saying that, listen, we're gonna come together as men, this is what we do, and we got y'all. So everybody's really pumped up about that.
2: That's good. We need it. We absolutely need it.
0: I think that as a city, you know, we're having some collective wins. And when I say, you know, collective wins, I'm talking about, you know, violence reduction, right? And I'm talking about, you know, the number of abandoned houses dwindling. And I'm talking about, you know, we see our mayor on platforms and in spaces as a black man, where we generally haven't had the ability to see black men. But he's also a

0: and a record number of hate and death threats and all of those other different things. Mm-hmm. But then there are also black men that are hating on the fact that he's successful, right? And they're trying to call it disingenuous. They're trying to call it, you know, things that what he's doing is not true, that he doesn't care about, you know, black people. And, you know, the interesting part for me is I think that as brothers, particularly as black men, even when we find fault within each other, if for whatever reason there are thoughts that lie from another person's perspective, because I want to be very, very clear, I think Brandon, if not, is the best man that we've ever had. It's definitely clearly one of the best mayors that we've ever had. Our city has never seen such a renaissance under the leadership of a black man in the time that I've been alive. And that's no disrespect to any other male that has been mayor. Like, I appreciate them all. But one of the things that makes it very, very real is the unity. I remember what it was like to be a founding member of the Mayor's Office of African American Male Engagement to start the We Are Us movement with Captain Andrew Knopf and Dr. Andre Bunley, who are also my big brother mentors, who will be part of this event on June the 13th. Or just like talking to my brother Elijah Miles earlier today of the Tyndale family, who just won an award in Detroit because of the work that he's doing in Baltimore. Like, these things are not irregular to see black men having success in the way that we're talking about right here. But all of them understand this, that you don't do it by yourself.
1: Yeah.
0: That you do it with support, that you do it with camaraderie, that you do it with collaboration. And so Baltimore, what many people don't know, is a space of collaboration, is a space of camaraderie, is a space of black men supporting black men. And so June 13th is really an expansion of that energy that has made our city a better place. Some of the players that we don't get to see every day, some of the things that happen that we don't know of every day, those things are the things that we want to make sure that people know aren't exposed to. Violence reduction is not something that just happened out of the middle of the air. Nah, it took years and years of work and planning and humility and collaboration that people have not seen. And so what we're really doing is we're bringing that to the forefront. My brother Elijah will be there, right? Like, and just for y'all who don't necessarily know who Elijah Miles is, Elijah Miles is a young black man who, after seeing Marcus Garvey and after witnessing Brother Malcolm X in his time in college, started an organization called the Tyndale Family. And Tyndale Family operates out of the York Road area or corridor. If y'all hear my daughter in the back talking about dad, that's the fatherhood
1: I was talking about earlier. I love it.
0: He started Tyndale Family out of that Greenmount York Road corridor and built a movement that has gained national acclaim. But they do community workouts. They have a community library, and they build with black kids, black families, help single mothers be fed. Like, they started a movement that would deliver groceries to the elders, that would cut people's grass. Like, these are things that are happening in Baltimore right now. But deeper than that, he's being sought out nationally by companies, by organizations, by presidential administrations to figure out, like, how do you take men out of the gutter? How do you take women out of the gutter, and not literally, but in the sense, cleaning up their mind, right? Cleaning up their body, cleaning up their spirits, and putting them in the position that God called them to be. And he's doing that. And those are the type of individuals that we're gathering at All Facts, What It Takes to Be Him Men's Summit, because as a city, we've been shining, right? It's just that the light has not always been seen by individuals. So we want to make sure that we do, like Odell being there, Dr. Bunley being there, Captain Knox being there, Elijah being there, Jamil McClain and I were on the phone earlier today as well. Like, this is a big deal to us, right? The importance of our families and our men being whole and having a space of reform and restoration. So I'm just grateful, man. Like, I want to ask this, folks, right? You're a father, right, of two black men who are growing up, and of course a black queen.
2: Yes.
0: As a father, right, understanding that, we've even kind of talked about some of the aspects of the relationship with your dad as well, understanding that something like All Facts exists, your sons, if they're kind of, what would you want them to get out of All Facts? Like, what is it that you would want any young black man to get out of All Facts and the things that you feel like they need in this day and time?
2: And that's a great question. I would want them to know that, first of all, real manhood is not built out of ego. It's not built out of who your image say you are, and it's not built out of dominance. It's really built out of discipline, responsibility, emotional maturity, and courage to grow. And when I say courage to grow, that means you make some mistakes, but you get back up and you keep going. I'd also want to get across that spiritually, I believe strong men build strong families.
1: Yeah.
2: Strong men build strong communities.
1: Absolutely.
2: Strong men build strong futures. When a man heals, and part of being strong is giving yourself space to heal from whatever trauma you've been through.
1: Mm-hmm.
2: And that really doesn't exist for men. I remember when my oldest son was young, and I used to be a really tough disciplinarian, and I had to learn that a young black man needs more than discipline. He also needs love. So as much as you discipline him, a young black man, you have to love him just as much or more.
1: Absolutely.
2: And he has to understand that your discipline comes out of love.
1: Mm-hmm.
2: And discipline isn't always physical.
1: Mm, yes. Yes.
2: Right?
1: That's right.
2: So I think for this event, for the young men, what we're trying to get across, what makes it important is it's not just a conversation for conversation's sake. It's about facts. It's about transparency. When you get a man talking about what he's really been through, most of us carry so many secrets about how we got to where we are. We don't talk about the nights we cried like a baby.
1: Right.
2: We don't talk about the rejection that we feel from our families, from society. We don't talk about that. And even in the spiritual space, we don't talk about how we feel rejected, and even in some religious spaces.
1: Mm-hmm.
2: We don't get to talk about our mental health. Mental health has become so sexy over the last few years, and there's this statement that says it's okay not to be okay. But if you ask any man that, any black man in Baltimore City, he's not going to, it's not okay not to be okay. We have to be okay no matter what.
1: Yes.
2: But I would be better if I was alongside my brother and I was alongside my other brother. We know we had some issues.
1: Yes.
2: But if I know you're standing beside me.
1: Yes.
2: If I know I have some encouragement, if I know you believe in me, I'm gonna keep moving.
1: Yes.
2: I'm gonna keep it moving no matter what. I'm gonna keep 100%. It. See, manhood is not perfection. Manhood is accountability, it's growth, it's healing, it's consistency, and then it's also having that humility to keep becoming.
1: Absolutely.
2: Now, I wanna reiterate what James said about our mayor. Our mayor is doing a great job.
1: Yes, he is.
2: But you gotta understand, whenever you do good, whenever you do great, the enemy's gonna come after you.
1: Mm-hmm.
2: You got to remember, Jesus, on his walk to save the world, was attacked by the very people he was saving.
1: Yes.
2: As he marched to be hung to a cross, the very people he was saving, he was serving.
1: Yep.
2: They were critical of him.
1: Yes, they was.
2: They spat on him. They threw rocks at him. They called him everything but a child of God. They even talked about his mama.
1: Mm.
2: And he never fought back. He loved them.
1: Mm-hmm.
2: He forgave them. And he served them with the ultimate service, and that was death.
1: Wow.
2: It is not an easy walk. This thing called leadership. It's called leadership as a man, leadership as a black man, leadership as black man in Baltimore. It is not an easy walk.
1: Mm-hmm. Absolutely.
2: But we got to stay steadfast. We have the examples, but we have to stay steadfast, and we have to have this faith that's beyond. You know, we're not going to be able to walk by sight. We're not going to know what the outcomes are, but we can have the faith to know that we serve a God, that we believe in a God, and we have a brotherhood, right? That we're going to make it, and everything's going to be all right. Yes.
1: Absolutely. Absolutely. And James, what were you saying?
3: I was just going to say, that's all facts. Like, the part that you talked about, and you and I have kind of had this conversation in so many different ways,
0: I think that just being truthful as a black man, there's a fear of raising a black boy a little bit, right? Like, you want to give him the safety of being able to be himself, right? Of being able to be confident, of being able to, you know, not have to face some of the fears that you face. At the same time, man, we know we live in a world that is most oftentimes judgmental, unforgiving, and relentless in this pursuit to destroy black men. So, you know, the dichotomy, the duality of trying to raise a liberated black man, but also preparing him for the oppression that the world, you know, supremely wants to throw at him at every angle, not even just the white man system, but even some of the systems that exist within our own homes. Like, yes, I hear you talk about this son, bro, and I'm just like, absolutely. That's me every day. My son is going to be 16 this year. And, you know, he loved dirt bikes. He loved the Baltimore thing, right? And so it's like seeing videos of cops pulling black boys off of dirt bikes and not necessarily giving a damn about who they are. Like, you know, they don't know that that's dangerous, son. They don't know who the dangerous are, X, Y, and Z. That's not what they care about. They don't care about that.
2: Right.
0: What they care about is that's a young black man, you know, in a space, in a position that they have authority and rule over sometimes. Like, everybody's not going to have that conversation and say, hey, son, this is where you should be riding your bike. This is where you should be doing X, Y, and Z. And so, you know, for people who are able to come on June 13th to Coppin State's PEC Center, they got to be there, right? So, because this is what we're doing. We're talking about saving our sons. We're talking about brotherhood. We're talking about, you know, being steadfast in our families and being the pillar that people can rely on. So, you know, 2523 Glens Falls Parkway, Baltimore, Maryland, 21216 at Coppin State University's PEC Center, June 13th, we're kicking off at 8 a.m., right? We are doing a community workout from 9 a.m. to 10 p.m. With our partners. Jamil is bringing out some of the former Baltimore Ravens to be part of this workout. And then from 10 o'clock to 12:30, we'll have our programming with Brother Odell Dickerson, Dr. Andre Bunley. Jamil's going to be in there as well. Mike Phillips, that's Odell's brother as well, from T.D. Jakes Enterprises.
1: Wow.
0: amazing black brother from Baltimore.
2: From Baltimore.
1: So yeah.
0: Other brothers, man. Wallow, of course. Can't forget about the good brother Wallow, man. Him and D. Watkins are going to be talking about his journey, right? Like, and Dr. D., I know that you know, are an admirer of his journey and his hustle. Because people don't know, right? Like, they see Dr. B in this space now, but, you know, Dr. B has been out on the street engaging people directly. He's been getting there, to come in, doing all of that work, that hustle, that grind, much like a Wallow. So Dr. B, you know, even though, you know, this is the men's summit, you were very, very clear in your aspirations to have black men, to have men know their value, to have them know what they mean to our families. And so again, once again, June 13th, right? 8 a.m. registration starts, you know, 9 a.m. to 10 a.m. is the community builders workout. 10 to 12:30 is our program. And from 12:30 to 4, we have resources, physicals. We have financial planners. We have estate planners. We have jobs on deck. We got judgment on deck. Like, we got all of these things that are happening in one place.
1: Yeah,
0: so no
1: one
0: matter
1: place.
0: Who you are, no matter what type of person you are, no matter what you are having from a sense of success, however, from a sense of trials and tribulations, this is a space where, in any regard, if you are a man, if you love a black man, this is a space for you to find yourself. Because right here on this day, the weekend before Father's Day, we're going to celebrate, we're going to uplift, we're going to gather, we're going to give peace, we're going to give love, we're going to make sure that people feel strong.
1: Yeah.
0: So, Dr. B, more than anything, in this moment, right now, I just want to thank you for your
1: You're welcome.
0: For this opportunity, even opening
2: up. Thank you so much.
1: You're welcome.
0: To be here. Because without you in this moment, like us just being on the show and partly what's happening with All Facts, it wouldn't be possible. So I thank you for your dedication. And historically, we know black women have always supported black men.
1: Absolutely.
0: There's this rumor, this nasty rumor, that somehow black men and black women don't love each other, we don't support each
1: other. That's not true.
0: That's fake.
2: That's crazy.
0: That's all fake. Not all facts. That's all fake. That's all fake, and I thank you for standing in that gap. Oh, but I think you had something you had as well, bro.
2: I mean, that. I mean, you just said a whole mouthful. Black men and black women love each other. Black people love each other. We've had some struggles along the way. We have some people try to divide us along the way. Not just black men, black women, just black people, even black men. I remember growing up, you could get into a fight for looking at another black man. What you looking at?
1: Yeah,
2: what you looking
1: that's
2: at? Black
1: true.
2: Men would get into a yeah. fight over that. But black men are learning now that we're not each other's enemies. We're not. We're being pitted against each other. We're not each other's enemies. We actually, we're each other's real brothers, and we need each other.
1: Right.
2: Because the man, you know, the man that stands across from you, whether you know him or you don't, he has some of the same struggles that you do. He probably could help you, and you probably could help him. We are so much better together. We have to change the narrative, and that's what we need to, like, show our younger men, right? We're all in this together. There's so much knowledge we have. We don't want to die with all this knowledge, skills, abilities, without passing it on. And I think when that day, some of the resources that's going to be available are the resources that we all need.
1: Yeah.
2: Most of us in school are not taught about financial literacy.
1: That's true.
2: We need financial literacy. If you're 18, 19, 20, you already need to be preparing for your future, even your retirement.
1: Facts.
2: So, like, they don't know that. They're getting through their 20s, we're getting through our 30s, and nobody's teaching us these things. And now you sometimes see some of our older black people working just as hard as they did when they were young because nobody taught them anything. They can't retire. Social Security is running out.
1: Yeah.
2: Jobs got rid of pensions,
1: mm-hmm.
2: right? 401ks,
1: yeah.
2: unless you're a high earner, doesn't pay you enough money. So nobody said invest this amount of money each pay period into your retirement so when you turn 62, 65, you can retire.
1: Facts.
2: Right? So even resources like that, letting our young people know, bling bling is okay. It's okay. Cars, houses, all of that stuff goes away. It does not last. It does not last.
1: Shorty don't.
2: it does not last.
1: We got to save at least 30% of our paycheck.
2: at least 30%. Stop investing in depreciating assets.
1: Mm-hmm. Yes.
2: You know, start investing in your future. Like, you don't really get real wealth until you have money working for you. But nobody's saying this to our young children. They're telling you, you need to drive this car,
1: mm-hmm.
2: right? Whether you're watching TV, whether you're in the movies, whether you're on social media, you need to be living your best life. No, you should be becoming the best version of yourself. And there's a big
1: Absolutely.
2: Difference between living your best life mm-hmm. and becoming the best version of yourself. I mean, I pride myself on living a life that I don't need a vacation from.
1: I like that.
2: I love what I do. I love
1: yes.
2: how I serve. And
1: yes.
2: because I've been faithful, because I seek the kingdom first, mm-hmm. God has honored me in so many ways that I've been able to raise a family, take care of my children, take care of my 94-year-old mom.
1: Wow.
2: You know, traveled the entire world.
1: Wow.
2: I leave for Africa on this coming Tuesday.
1: Oh, wow.
2: I'm going to Ghana and Kenya.
1: Oh, wow.
2: I'm going to Ghana from Tuesday to Saturday, then
1: uh-huh.
2: I'm going to Kenya.
1: Wow.
2: And so I do some work. So I just believe in changing the world. So I'm an ambassador for an organization called World Vision, and they work in impoverished areas and where there's injustice, specifically to children. And so through children's sponsorship, we change communities in our motherland. And so I'm leading about four or five churches on a trip, and I do this at
1: wow.
2: least three times a year, where we go to these communities mm-hmm. and sponsor children and give thousands and hundreds of, actually millions of dollars to these communities through our community of church. And
1: wow.
2: we're changing the landscape in Africa.
1: That's awesome.
2: We're changing the landscape in Africa. So I get to do this. This isn't something like,
1: mm-hmm.
2: you know, I'm entitled to. I get to do this. And so
1: wow.
2: I want to be able to do this in Baltimore. I want to be able to do this in Africa. I just want to be able to help wherever our black men are in our community. I want to be able to uplift them and show them like examples of this is how you do it. This is one way you can do it. May not be a professional athlete.
1: Right, right.
2: Right? There's right. only a few Michael Jordans and LeBron James and Kobe Bryant.
1: Right.
2: Right? But, right? But we need some scientists. We need some doctors. We need some people who are going to solve some of the problems of the world. This is my last thing. The new question is, the old question is to a child, what do you want to be when you grow up?
1: Mm-hmm.
2: The new question should be this. What problem do you want to solve when you grow up?
1: Absolutely. Yes, I like that. Yes. Give him some hand claps, engineer. Give him some hand claps. I like that.
2: Yes.
1: Absolutely, because we have brilliant, brilliant men, brilliant young men.
2: Brilliant.
1: They have brilliant minds. And a lot, if you look at history, a lot of our black men have was great inventors. They didn't get the credit for it, but
2: they get the credit for it.
1: They invented a lot of things, a lot of things. And I'm just so happy that you are part of this All Facts Men's Summit that's going to happen at Coppin State University, June the 13th at 9 a.m. to 4 p.m. Doors open at 8 a.m. And James, can you give them the contact information where they can call or go to the website?
0: Sure, absolutely. 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And on there, they can register, they can donate. What we're asking for, just so that people understand and are clear, we're asking for a minimum donation of $10. But if you can donate more, we asked you to give that as well. We wanted to make sure that this summit was available to everybody. We didn't want to give anybody the opportunity to say, like, you know, I can't do it, right? I can't make it. So if you know that this is something that's valuable, that's important, not just to yourself, but to the community that exists within our state, within our city, within the surrounding area, then we want to make it available to everybody. We're just asking for a minimum donation of $10. You may be able to pay somebody else's way to get to the door. We want to make sure those individuals have access and opportunity to be in there without any reason for not being there, right? And so go to allfactssummit.com. You can follow All Facts Summit on all platforms. And you'll see us unrolling, you know, in the next couple of days, the information for Odell, the information for Mike, the information for Jamil, the information for Elijah. But then there's also a host of community organizations that will be there for a roll call, right? People say there's all these amazing things happening in Baltimore. How can I be involved?
1: Right.
0: Well, there are other organizations who are responsible for violence reduction, who are responsible for individuals getting access to mental health treatment, those individuals who are responsible for getting access to jobs. They'll be standing up and letting you know exactly how it is that you can get involved, how you can be engaged, how you can continue to save lives in our city. And so we want to make sure that you're there and you're present to be a part of the program, but also know how you can be a part of the greater movement on a daily basis. So I'm really, really excited. You can go to allfactssummit.com or you can follow All Facts on any of the social media platforms. And in that moment, you'll be able to gain more access, more information, and continue to find out some of the great surprises we have in store.
1: Absolutely. And talk a little bit more about that donation piece. Like, what is the proceeds going to? Because this is really, really profound and really exciting for the city of Baltimore.
0: Absolutely. So just to be clear, right, as we do this, we know that we're doing this for a labor of love for black men, but the next generation, right, our black boys, our black girls, just our young men and our young women in general in the city of Baltimore, every year, over 13,000 young people apply for Youth Work Summer Program.
1: Yes.
0: And each year, because of lack of funding, the city has to turn certain people away.
1: Right.
0: And so one of our partners, Q's Development, understanding that mission, started a kickball game a couple of years ago in partnership with many of the major behavioral health programs like behavioral health agencies like BTST, Time Organization, Above It All, Leading by Example. And these are black men from Baltimore who, you know, came from the same places that many of us come from, but have come to, you know, become, you know, multimillionaires, gain these contracts and to stay with the city, and they haven't forgot about the city.
1: Right.
0: They haven't forgot about the city. And so them being able to do this, you know, fun community or family engagement opportunity with the kickball game, last year they raised over $20,000.
1: Wow, yeah. Hand clap, yay.
2: Yeah.
0: And this year, the goal is to raise, you know, $40,000 or more.
1: Absolutely.
0: To donate to YouthWorks, to give the opportunity for young people to have jobs this summer.
1: Yeah.
0: To be able to stay off of the street.
1: Mm-hmm.
0: And so we know that the mayor's leadership through youth engagement is one of the reasons why violence is so low in our city today. And so, you know, just continuing to contribute to the success of our city, the success of our young people. This opportunity through All Facts and the subsequent kickball game, the proceeds are going towards YouthWorks. So when we say give a donation of $10, you know, this isn't going, you know, the prepare, you know, somebody's lifestyle.
1: Right.
0: This is going to create job opportunities for young people through the summer. So we're just so grateful for the opportunity to sow this seed. I'm grateful for Keys Development partnering in that aspect.
1: Mm-hmm.
0: So once again, allfactsummit.com. On all platforms, you can follow All Facts Summit to find out more, to see Wallo, to see D. Watkins, New York Times bestseller author and one of Baltimore's latest friends, to see Elijah Miles, who again recently won an award in Detroit for the work that they're doing in the community, the way in which he's activating communities and families, and saving people's lives, giving people a purpose. Jamil McClain, former Baltimore Raven, also currently the director of player engagement. He's on staff with the Baltimore Ravens.
1: Yay! Clap that up for him.
2: Jamil. Go Jamil.
0: Yeah. Owner of Black Swan as well.
1: Jamil McClain,
0: owner of Black Swan. For those of you who have ate there, who've partied there, who've done a little two-step.
1: Right.
0: I asked a question.
1: Can Black Swan be our official after party restaurant where we can go and eat there after the event?
0: Absolutely. We talked about it. We're working through it. I know that,
1: okay.
0: It's funny. I mean, like, he's definitely open to the idea.
1: Okay.
0: Logistically, just planning out, you know, what that means.
1: Mm-hmm.
0: They're not going to prevent nobody from coming through the door, but we know we want to have, you know, some little aesthetically connected things there, making sure that we're able to bring Wallo in there, right?
1: Yeah.
0: Making sure that we're able to bring those mental health organizations in there, making sure that we're able to celebrate how we are impacting the community collaboratively. So, you know, in the next week, we'll have an updated announcement about that. But
1: Bill
0: loves the idea. He's open to it. So we're just working through that. But nonetheless, again, June 13th, Copper State University, PEC Center. We want to make sure that you guys are in the building.
1: Yes.
0: Minimum donation of $10 to be in the building. Physicals, right?
1: Free
0: physicals. We know sometimes Black men struggle to go to the doctor.
1: Yes.
0: Like, I don't know about that.
2: Right.
0: It's going to be there.
1: You got them pretty nurse practitioners giving out physicals, gentlemen.
0: Oh, my God. I'm going to watch how we see that. We don't want nobody to show up. We love the Ravens, but we need no Justin Tuckers. No fight attendant, right? We need to get it together. Oh, my God. No, I'm just kidding.
1: Look,
0: but we're going to have some fun. We're going to cut up like we cut up.
1: Yes.
0: We're going to have a good time, right? But we also going to get into purpose.
1: Yes.
0: We're going to get into fatherhood. We're going to get into mental health.
1: Mm-hmm.
0: We're going to get into job opportunities. All of those things. And never before in Baltimore has something like this.
1: Never before.
0: Never. Together.
1: Yeah.
0: So we're just really, really excited.
1: Absolutely.
0: About it.
1: And Dr. B, we're trying to make dreams come true. We're going to have a raffle. And some of the prizes is two tickets to the Ravens game, any Ravens game.
0: Yep.
1: You're going to be sitting in club level 200 section. And any game you want. I don't care if it's the Steelers. I don't care what it is. Any game you want, you can go. And also, we have two Wizard tickets. You're going to be sitting in row B in section 105. That's right behind the actual basket goal. B1 and 2. So, the excellent seats. You have two. Any game you want, you can pick those two games. And we're also going to be giving away 75-inch televisions for, you know, creating men caves and a man cave. So you can invite your men over, your friends over to your man cave. And we're going to give away a special trip to the Dominican Republic. Just for the man, just him, nobody else, no kids, no wives, no significant other, just him for a weekend.
4: so he can just relax, take a break.
2: That's good right there. That's so good right there. I just came off a solo trip, mm-hmm. and people don't believe it, a solo trip in Aruba. Just
4: Ooh.
2: Myself. Just to go to relax,
4: yes.
2: to reset,
4: yes.
2: to re-energize, and
4: yes.
2: to renew.
4: Yes. It's
2: and
4: important.
2: And to like quiet down and mm-hmm. just have, and then be in the beautiful scenery
4: yes.
2: that God has created just for us.
4: Yes.
2: Sometimes we forget God has created this earth for us.
4: Mm-hmm.
2: And instead of us enjoying it, mm-hmm. we do a whole bunch of other things.
4: Yeah.
2: We have war, we have fights, and we have murder.
4: Yeah.
2: And it's really here for us to enjoy.
4: Mm-hmm.
2: And so I think, Jen, I think if I was summarizing a lot of what James was saying, this is us saving us.
4: Yes.
2: There is nobody else coming
4: Nobody's
2: to save
4: coming
2: us.
4: To save us. Right.
2: But this is us
4: mm-hmm.
2: saving us.
4: Absolutely. It reminds me of
2: so
4: Black Wall Street. Remember the story of Black
2: right.
4: Wall Street?
2: Yes.
4: That's what it
2: yes.
4: reminds me of.
2: And this is ours. We but man, we need you. You got to
4: yeah.
2: show up. I need you. You need me. Like, that's how it is.
4: Mm-hmm.
2: And you know, that's the Barney song, but Bishop Paul Morton put it this way. He said, I'll pray for you, and you pray for me.
4: I like
2: that. And
4: then
2: that. He goes on to say, I see you in your future, and you look better.
4: Wow. I like that. Absolutely.
2: Yeah, so.
4: Absolutely. I'm just so excited. This is going to be phenomenal. Just all men, right? All men. Just feeding and
2: yes.
4: empowering other men, other young boys, other young men. Just in a positive manner, giving them opposition, you know, optimism.
2: You know,
4: optimism.
2: Yes.
4: Giving them optimism. So they could think about a positive outlook. Because a lot of times in our city, sometimes it's not positive. But this day, June the 13th, is going to be real positive energy there. And with all
2: yes.
4: men. And we women is going to be in the back. We serving, so I'm calling all the women to serve. We coming to serve our men.
2: I love it.
4: Yeah.
2: that's one thing about the women, though. The women always show up to support.
4: Yes.
2: And we appreciate y'all with so much love and gratitude.
4: Absolutely. Absolutely. And you know, I'm just excited to see all of those powerful men on the stage. Just no women, just men. Right? Just talking and feeding that empowerment into our men and boys that's in the audience. And then looking out at the field, at the track field and the weight room, just seeing all those 500 plus men just working out with the former Ravens. Now that is going to be phenomenal.
2: It's going to be phenomenal. It's going to be phenomenal.
4: I'm just so, so excited. And it's amazing. And like James said, it never been done before. Never. You see the Ravens do a lot of boys camps and work out with kids, but you've never seen the former Ravens working out, doing a men's workout, physical workout, you know,
2: yes.
4: empowering them, you know, helping heal their mind, body, and soul. Now that's powerful right there.
2: Yes, it is.
4: And just think.
2: Yes, it is.
4: You know, maybe 90% of Baltimoreans love the Ravens, but we have some that, you know, they have other teams. But regardless of what team they rep, so to speak, but all of them going
2: right.
4: to come together and they're going to work out together with the former Raven.
2: And I think that also lets us and have everybody have the opportunity to see them as human beings, not just as Ravens, not
4: mm-hmm.
2: just as football players, but as human beings, as men in the community who had some of the same struggles that we've had, and they made it. And
4: yes.
2: even though they made it, they still have some struggles that they struggled through. So it's one thing to obtain success. It's another thing to sustain it. And a lot of times people that's already successful don't have the opportunity to share what it takes to sustain it.
4: And that's
2: so that's
4: hard.
2: Some other things. Well, it is.
4: That's hard.
2: Because it requires character. It
4: yes.
2: requires integrity.
4: Yes.
2: And we have to keep talking about that. We've seen
4: mm-hmm.
2: people rise to the top
4: yeah.
2: and fall.
4: Yeah.
2: Because they couldn't handle success.
4: Mm-hmm.
2: Success comes at a cost.
4: Absolutely. And sometimes they have the enemy that make them fall. But then they rise back up because you can't stop greatness. People try.
2: No, you can't stop.
4: They try, but you can't stop greatness. And it's going to happen. It might not happen there, but it's going to happen where it need to happen. And when God says it's time for it to happen, it's going to happen. Yeah, because you have a lot of haters out there. They hate on you all day long.
2: All day long.
4: You might be a good person.
2: But we're not going to give them no attention. Uh-uh. We're going to deal with the love.
4: That's right.
2: We're going to deal with the positivity. We're going to talk about the ways you do win. And we will talk about how you overcome it, though. Yeah. There's a way to overcome it.
4: Absolutely.
2: Yeah,
4: yes,
2: so.
4: Absolutely. This thing is going to be so powerful. It's going to be so positive. It's going to be a lot of energy there. It's going to be a lot of successful black men that have came through the struggle and made it. And that's a testimony for the men and the boys in the audience, because if they say, he made it, I can do it too. Like, what is your secret sauce? Like, how did you make it out of this? You know, you might have some dealing with the same issues they may talk about over the platform. And it's just beautiful that they're going to be able to say, listen, it's okay. You know, you can do it and you're not by yourself. You know, and it's going to be a lot of mentoring programs there and men's groups there, and they can connect with these programs.
2: It's going to be powerful. It's going to be powerful. But I'm telling you, the power of it comes from everybody showing up.
4: Yes.
2: We know the Ravens are going to be there. All the great black leaders from our community is going to be there. The resources is going to be there. But black men, we need you to be there. Show up. Yeah. Let's show up for each other.
4: Yeah. Yeah. 100%. We calling everybody. Lottie Dottie and everybody, my father used to say.
2: Lottie Dottie and everybody. Everybody.
4: Everybody for DC. Everybody.
2: and to James' point, we cut up. We're real people.
4: Uh-huh. Yeah.
2: A lot of times they see successful people and think that they're not real. We're all real people. We love. We laugh, we cry, we fall, we get up. We do everything that y'all do. Everything.
4: Yeah, yeah. And sometimes they feel as though that they might see us and they might not think that we're not approachable. But we're going to show them that we are approachable. They can talk to us.
2: We're very approachable.
4: You know, we're here for them. And whatever they're going through, we can help assist them. Because sometimes it's hard for men to ask for help. It's hard for that, right?
2: Not sometimes, all the time. All the time. All the time. All the time.
4: And that's why you good brothers are going to be there to assist them. And I'm just so excited and so happy that this is happening. Because I see it's going to be beautiful for our city. You know, because we're doing it for the men. We're doing it for the young boys. We're doing it for the fatherless boys, too, and the fathers, right?
2: Yes.
4: We're doing it for them. And it's good to see that all the community is coming together, all of them. And it's going to be so phenomenal. And I'm just so excited.
2: We're going to keep showing the nation. Baltimore is a great city. Y'all can say what y'all want to say about Baltimore, but Baltimore is a great city.
4: Yes,
2: it
4: is.
2: I mean, a great city. And it's becoming even more currently. There's so much going on in Baltimore that's so positive that the world, the nation, the president, they're not going to be able to deny us.
4: Absolutely. And I'm just so happy and grateful. And I hope and pray that this happens every year, that you men put this on every single year for our men and our boys and our fathers in the city of Baltimore, to show them that guess what? The community can come together as one. On June the 13th.
3: Absolutely. Absolutely. And we will, and we come together often. We wanted to make sure that this was one of those kind of like, you know, the super friends coming together, right? Like, this is an opportunity and a space for us all to be together, you know, and share this sense of camaraderie and support one another. So I'm really, really excited. Thank you, O, for just, you know, being on today, you know, lending yourself, not just to this moment, but to the moment on June the 13th. When I called to talk to you about it, you know, you immediately was like, bro, I got you. I'm for it. Especially if it's to help out our city and it's to help men to be better. So I just thank you for that commitment, but I also just thank you for your leadership every day, right? Like, you've been in New Summers.
0: you know, for over 20 years.
4: Wow.
0: In the space of helping to, you know, build out, you know, Bishop's vision in that first, you know, iteration. And then now, you know, helping out, you know, Dr. Thomas, you know, now in his fulfillment.
4: Wow.
0: His obligation as, you know, pastor of the New Thomas Baptist Church. But even in that, like, you've had the opportunity, like you just said, to travel the world, right? To be a leader amongst leaders,
4: wow.
0: brothers
4: yes.
0: who are working in the spiritual world to build out their churches,
4: mm-hmm.
0: right? But also now to have this global reach
4: and yeah.
0: improving the lives of our people across the globe. And again, I tell you, in all of the things that you do, man, nothing to me am I more grateful for than being able to call you and you pick up the phone and you pause and just say, yo, let's work through it. Let's talk about it. You know, let's figure it out together. And so I thank you for being a brother. You're a leader publicly, but you're also somebody who can be relied on as a leader, as a thought partner, and as somebody who helps do the very same thing we're going to do on June 13th, whether it's publicly or whether it's privately, man. So I just appreciate you, big bro. I love you. And I'm grateful that you joined us today for being on here. We don't have a lot of time left, but I just wanted to give you, you know, your flowers and that sense.
2: I appreciate you.
4: Absolutely.
0: Thanks, Dr. B.
2: I appreciate
4: you're
2: it.
4: You're welcome.
2: I love you. I love you, bro.
4: Oh, my
2: I appreciate
4: goodness.
2: You.
0: I love you, too, man.
4: Awesome.
0: And thank
4: awesome.
0: Dr. B for this platform.
4: Oh, you're welcome.
0: But also for
2: yes.
0: being a partner in the All Facts Summit. June 13th would not be the same without you. Once again, we're going to be gathering
4: oh,
0: at Coppin State University's TEC Center. 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If you want to bring 100 men, you want to sign up and let that be your dedication. I'm bringing 100 men with me. I'm bringing 100 people with me. I'm bringing my whole family. It's 5 of us. It's 6 of us. It's 20 of us. You know, you got an organization and you want to bring the individuals who you work with, a mental health organization. It does not matter. Like, we want you to be in the building. We want to expose people to the amazing, amazing things that are happening in our city. The Strong Brothers who are going to be there. Mike Phillips, Jamil McClain, Juan Webster, a Blue Eagle consultant. And for those of you who don't know who Juan is the person who's responsible for putting Sagamore Pendry Hotel, not just one of the best hotels in Baltimore, but a globally
4: wow.
0: award-winning hotel on the map. He chose Baltimore every time that he hired. He put Baltimoreans, who people would generally say, you know, I'm not hiring that person. He didn't go out and find people from all over the country. You know, no shot to the Four Seasons. They're an amazing hotel. But he saw what was in Baltimore, and he said that I believe in the excellence that exists in Baltimore. And he hired people from some of the same hoods that we grew up in. And through
4: wow.
0: that team, he turned Sagamore Pendry into a world-class, award-winning hotel. And now, in his time since he's left there I can't remember the name of the place. It's going to come to me before I get off. Montage Hospitality Group. I couldn't get it out to save my life. I wanted to say Montage.
4: I think I need a vacation.
0: But he was working for Montage Hospitality Group, and they are a very, very exclusive hotel and hospitality brand across the world. They got like $10,000 a night hotel rooms, but he was working for them as their individual who helped them to kind of build social capital and hire individuals. But since has gone on to work for himself, and he consults, you know, major companies like Aramark. If people don't know who Aramark is, Aramark staff, like some of the largest hospitality companies in the world. And so he calls Aramark a client. He helps them build leaders. He helps them to figure out who they need to hire. But he also, you know, sits on the board of Visit Baltimore, which is the Tourism Council of the city of Baltimore, helping them to shape what Baltimore looks like for those people who see Baltimore from the outside in. So Juan's going to be talking to us about leadership and about building teams and about seeing the value
4: wow.
0: in our city, but also just as a father, right? How do you lead, right? How do you how do you create a team within your household? He and his wife are amazing. I tell them all the time how much I appreciate them. But these are people who are in Buffalo.
4: Wow, that's awesome.
0: Who are working on a global stage. Yep.
4: And I am so, so grateful for you guys. And thank you so, so much. So much.
2: Thank you. You've been the most gracious host. Thank you so much. Thank you. Thank you.
4: You're welcome. And I look forward to seeing y'all. I look forward to seeing y'all June the 13th at Coppin State University at the PEC Center. And 9 a.m. to 4 p.m.
2: Yep.
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0: Keeping It Real. I'm your host, Reverend Al Shopton. Attorney Jennifer Jones Austin is our co-host. Jenny, let's go to the issue of redistricting. There are different states, and I see there's one try, one attempt, let me put it that way, in Virginia, where the courts now have overturned the will of the people in Virginia. Then you have another circumstance in Georgia, where they're talking now about some nonpartisan districts, basically in the counties that are black populated, that they're going to have nonpartisan votes. So you don't know the difference between a Democrat or Republican or MAGA. Then you see in South Carolina, it looks like for now some of the Republicans don't want to redraw the lines, but would knock out Jim Clyburn, but they're not doing it for Clyburn. They're doing it because they don't want that to come into their district. And then do it in Missouri. They have already broke down the district that has been historically represented by a black, particularly in this case, Congressman Reverend Emanuel Cleaver. And then, of course, you have Alabama and you have Mississippi. And there are some rallies this week. And like I said, I hope I'm sending people to all the rallies, and we'll culminate August 28th in Washington. Explain quickly the legal back and forth of why different states are doing it differently, because it's not a uniform thing, because different states are under different state law.
1: That's right.
0: And different situations.
1: So I think the way that we have to look at it is to first and foremost appreciate that the Voting Rights Act of 1965 essentially ensured that every person had the right to vote, and that the right to essentially use your power to vote could not be subject to discrimination, specifically racial discrimination. But the voting laws have always been at the state level. The states could not give you less power when it came to your vote. They could give you more power. And the way that the states would go about doing that is by setting up specific rules around voting. Everything from, you know, where the polls would be, what would be required for identification, the time the voting polls open and close, you know, et cetera, when you have to register to vote, et cetera, et cetera. And so what we're seeing now is that the states with this authority are trying to carry that out. They're trying to figure out in some states to restrict our votes where they are being black people's votes, where the state legislatures are predominantly Republican. And what I find really interesting, and what we're going to have to pay very close attention to, is what happens with the Virginia case now. Because remember, Virginians decided that they were going to go out of order, if you will, according to the laws as they had been. You were not supposed to be allowed to change districting, you know, when an election process had already begun. Voters in Virginia decided no. They wanted to ensure that everybody had the right to vote. So remember, several months ago, they went to

0: the rejoined of the maps that came about because of the will of the people. So now what's happening is the state has appealed to the U.S. Supreme Court. The Attorney General has appealed to the U.S. Supreme Court to essentially uphold the will of the people, of the vote, of the voters. And that's going to be a really important test to see if the will of the people is actually what stands, because if it does, then that means that we're going to have greater opportunity for the will of the people in other states to supersede what state legislatures may do or may try to do by engaging in more partisan redistricting. I hope that was clear. What I'm trying to say is that if the Supreme Court sides with this lawsuit that has now been brought to uphold the will of the people, in terms of them, the people having a say in how district maps should be drawn and redrawn, if that is upheld, that gives us more power and leverage than when state legislatures get to come in and just start deciding upon redrawing maps based on partisanship.
1: All right, let's go to Maria in New York. Maria.
2: Thank you for receiving my call. Thank you so much for receiving my call, Reverend. As a homeowner in New York City, experiencing intimidation and acts of harassment with all of the deep deaths and everything that is going on, with a strong indication that law enforcement may be involved, what does one do? And I'll take my answer over the air.
1: All right, thank you for your call. I would assume, Jenny, that one, if she cannot get a lawyer and cannot get the police involved, since she said law enforcement may be involved, I would tell her to contact our crisis department. Let's see if we can get a lawyer that would look into her situation. Go to nationalactionnetwork.net and send it to our crisis department. Or you can call the toll-free number 877-626-4651, 1-877-626-4651, and tell me you talked to me on the air, and I told you to call to see if we could do something. Now, let me be real clear, because I want to be fair to the people working crisis in National Action Network. We cannot solve every situation, but we can try and look into it. Now, we solve more than we don't solve, but I don't want y'all acting like somebody say my cat jumped out the window 30 stories up. How do I save my cat? We can't handle that. But anything within reason and that has some evidence, we go all the way in and try to do something.
0: If I may make one additional suggestion, as you're reaching out, I completely agree with Reverend Shelton. Reach out to National Action Network. Also, either go online or call. You can get from, if you're in New York City, you can call 311 and get the phone number for the New York State Office of the Attorney General. They have a division that goes after, deed theft, protects homeowners from theft scams. They assist with housing-related issues. And the reason why I'm saying do both is because I don't know how much, the clock that you're operating under. And if you need to bring a charge or you need to be protected, you may want to keep the clock from running. And the Office of the Attorney General can, if you file a claim there, they can help to keep the clock from running.
1: All right. And I thank you for that information. Let me ask you another question. That is interesting to me. I met yesterday with a young man when I got off the air, in fact, here at NAN Corporate, that is in the deportation. He handles immigration deportation protests. And he says in New York, and I found this to be true last night when I had some regional calls, in other cities, they have now gone from the deportation of profiling Latinos, they think are Mexican, but they're going after blacks that they feel are here from Africa or the Caribbean. And I've said all along,

0: that we've got to deal with this deportation issue because it will come home. And it has. Because if I grew up in Brooklyn, and if you're walking down Flatbush Avenue or Fulton Street, they don't know the difference between you and somebody from Jamaica. So they're going to harass you.
1: Right.
0: And I think, again, as we look, and the reason I think that the brother came to see me is Holman, the head of Homeland Security, has already said that they're getting ready to invade New York if they have to.
1: Mm-hmm.
0: And no one has talked about, I think there's been very little uproar about how this Senate and Congress went ahead and refunded, funded again, DHS, Department of Homeland Security, without any movement on the outright killing on tape of Renee Good in Minneapolis or the young man in Minneapolis. There's been no change in policy, no movement at all toward justice, no one prosecuted for these killings on tape. And Trump got us somewhere distracted. Have we forgotten what they did in Minneapolis and therefore now we'll do it all over the country in our own community?
1: Yeah, you know, this is a big issue, and for a long time it has been talked a lot about, but you know, there is a disproportionately high number of Black people, immigrants and Black Americans, who are surveilled and stopped, arrested, and you know, and put in jeopardy of being deported. Many of them illegally and without merit. And the sadness is that it's only about to get worse. One, because they've got their quotas. ICE has got their quotas. But the other thing is the Supreme Court, if you remember, the Supreme Court just last year said that, you know, you can engage in racial profiling. That the ICE could do that and that there was no barriers to them doing that. They said that they could expand their discriminatory practices. They gave them essentially license. If you're Black, they can say, okay, let's go take a look at you. No other grounds, no other reasons, know nothing about your immigration status and come after you. So it's only going to amp up.
0: Wow. Wow. Let's go to Sky in Richmond, Virginia. Sky?
2: Question 25.
3: Man, okay.
2: How many questions?
4: On yesterday, and you talked about the Warriors and being a warrior and witnesses, and then you said something about the World Cup series host and how African Americans want to do like rent their homes out as an Airbnb for that week, because I think the World Series starts in June the 12th through the 14th. The bottom line with that situation is the reason why they're not going to allow the African Americans to rent out the rooms to people that's coming from overseas, because if you look at what's going on in the United States right now, we have a lot of people from the Middle East that own everything. They own your hotels, they own your restaurants, they own your clothing, your convenience stores, your gas stations, your vape stores. And as an American person, I don't see people of my color owning anything. So that is one of the reasons why they told those African Americans, people they cannot rent, because they want them to stay at their hotel.
0: Wait. You just said they own the homes. Then you say they don't own
4: what? No, I'm talking about the African American people that own their homes.
0: That's who they're talking about. The people in Southeast, wait a minute, just a minute. The people in Southeast Queens that are asking to be able to rent their homes during this period, a room in their home, own the homes. These are Black folks own the homes. So that we ain't talking about other people. We're talking about Southeast Queens, because I stood up on that one and said, wait a minute, let them do it. They've been opposed by people that say force them in the hotels. People that can pay $1,000, $1,200 because of the World Cup in a hotel, they're not going to buy Airbnb anyway. But those that have relatives that's coming up for the World Cup, why can't, or people from the South that want to come up, why couldn't they rent a room? Somewhere in the middle, they should work out a compromise is what I feel. But no, don't act like there are no Black homeowners. I came out of Queens. I was born in Brooklyn, and with my father, we had to move back. I know plenty of folks that grew up the 10 years I was in Queens that own them homes. and they can't pay the mortgage because of heightening property tax and all that. Thank you for your call. We'll be right back. Keeping it real. Shopton.

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1: It's Sybil Wilkes with what we need to know. This is the summer of soccer, and the Department of Homeland Security is clarifying its role in the upcoming World Cup. DHS confirmed that ICE agents will be present at various matches across the U.S. to assist with security. While the agency told The Hill that international visitors with legal status have nothing to worry about, they made it clear that officers will be monitoring for those in the country illegally. Matches are set for major hubs, including New Jersey, Miami, Los Angeles. Don't forget Dallas. A controversial figure in the live streaming world is behind bars after a violent confrontation in Tennessee. Dalton Etherly, known online as Chud the Builder, was taken into custody following a shooting outside the Montgomery County Courthouse. This comes just days after Etherly was arrested for disorderly conduct at a local restaurant. While the DA confirmed the arrest, they haven't yet specified who pulled the trigger. In New York City, the sanitation department is sending a loud message to owners of illegal motorbikes. The crush is on. Wednesday, officials used a bulldozer to destroy over 200 illegal mopeds and scooters in Staten Island. Is that in Staten Island or on Staten Island? Wednesday, officials used a bulldozer to destroy over 200 illegal mopeds and scooters on Staten Island. NYPD Commissioner Jessica Tisch noted the police have seized nearly 6,000 of these vehicles this year alone, many of which have been linked to violent crimes. Once crushed, the metal will be sent off for recycling. A win for the Jackson family as a Los Angeles judge ruled in favor of Paris Jackson. The 28-year-old model and singer successfully argued that over $625,000 in bonuses paid out by her father's estate to law firms were excessive. The judge ordered that money returned to the estate. To subscribe to my free daily newsletter, please visit SybilWilkes.com. For all the news 24/7, go to News1.com. I'm Sybil Wilkes. Be informed, be empowered.
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0: y'all, keeping it real. I am your host, Reverend Al Sharpton, and we're back. 1-877-532-5797. Attorney Jennifer Jones Austin is our co-host, as she is every Thursday for Policy Wonk Day, and she is our in-house legal and movement policy wonk. Let's go to Todd in Cleveland, Ohio, W-E-R-E. Todd, you're keeping it real with Al Sharpton and Attorney Jennifer Jones Austin.
1: Hey, Reverend Al Sharpton, Jennifer Jones Austin. James Sample was on law professor out of New York. Was it Hofstra University? I'm pronouncing it wrong.
0: Hofstra,
1: correct. Was on the broadcast that comes on after you at 6 in the evening on Sunday of last week. And he explained clearly that the courts were in, and I checked them, and I have relatives in Virginia that were talking about this with me on my dad's side of the family. And he pointed out clearly that although the will of the people in the vote was one way, the courts were firm on what the law is, so they were actually in the right. You could say they ignored the will of the people, but the will of the people is also connected to how laws get established in the state. Now, after he said that, and after I read it through, I also felt, as I felt before, the will of the people in the vote will get their way eventually, but the law, they have to first come out and move and change the law through the other will, other methods that the will of the people is exercised. Now, are you too aware, particularly you, Jennifer, of James Sample, how he pointed it out last weekend that the courts were in the right in Virginia?
2: So I'm not aware of James Sample, but I understand what he's saying. Essentially, what it comes down to is essentially how the Virginia law is set up as to when you can go about changing and redrawing maps. And essentially, what is being argued, or what the, you know, the reason that the court, the Supreme Court in the state decided that they could not go forward with redrawing the maps based on the will of the people is because it was the election process was already underway with the primaries. And what they're trying to argue is that that should not supersede the will of the people. And what I'm saying to you is that given how this court, this United States Supreme Court,
1: correct,
2: has essentially, you know, interpreted constitutional law, reinterpreted constitutional law, has taken what has been case precedent, and case precedent for all people who don't necessarily haven't been to law school, haven't studied. Case precedent essentially means that the Supreme Court will look at prior cases and draw from them, like established law, based on how cases have been decided before. They will say this is established law. The United States Supreme Court isn't doing that anymore. So yes, this professor is correct that the election laws, you know, of the state said that you could not change the process after the election was in swing, i.e. the primaries. But who's to say with this United States Supreme Court whether or not they're going to change the law in favor of the will of the people? So that's what the lawsuit is all about. Whether or not this United States Supreme Court may change case precedent and may go against what has been the case.
1: That is a concern. I believe if the matter is held in state more efficiently, that the will of the people through that vote will come through, will prevail. But I wanted to make sure it was out there for people.
2: Mm-hmm.
1: and where I got the easy information from, and then they could take that easy information and research the details of how it came to be. We are having problems, serious problems in this country with veiled racism as far as these maps are being redrawn. The reality of the situations are, particularly in Tennessee, and I would like people to look at that exchange between William Lambert, state rep, Republican majority leader there in Tennessee, and Jesse Chisholm, a state rep in Tennessee. And William Lambert, on live television, said that he did not know that the 9th District demographics were such that it was a majority black district. So he didn't really understand where Jesse Chisholm was coming from. As to why, you know, that the first thing you did was chopped up the majority 9th District in Tennessee as majority black. He's like, I wasn't aware of it. Had he had that job just in the last 30 days, I might give him a pass on that. But he's been here a long time, and he just lied. Television felt comfortable lying to the public. That's concerning.
0: Well, one of the things about the 9th District in Tennessee, and they're having some action as well Saturday, and Mendenham will be with us in Washington in August, is that the 9th District is majority black and has elected and reelected two or three times a white congressman.
1: That's true.
0: Which his name is Corn. I had him on Politics Nation weekend before last, and then I had Justin Pearson on, who's running against him until they change the lines. I assume Justin is still going to run. Justin was on this last weekend. And I think that the validity of that argument, Todd and Jenny, is that blacks don't necessarily mean they're going to vote only black, but they're going to vote the interests of black people if they're the majority of the electorate in that district. So they you can't say that it's racist, because we elect white folks. It's just that we want to be represented as a block like everybody else in this country. Let's take a break. We'll be right back. Hold on, Todd. We'll be right back. Keeping it real. Shop till be right back.
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11: Hi, I'm Elton John. 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

0: Keeping it real. I'm your host, Reverend Al Sharpton. Attorney Jennifer Jones Austin is our co-host. Don't forget, I'm on the phones booking Politics Nation. You don't want to miss it this weekend. We're going to dig deep in the different states in this question of redistricting and disenfranchisement. And I'm going to have on the senators and, in one case, the governors on how we turn this around, what it means, what it doesn't mean. I'm also going to deal with the affordability question from a black point of view. There's that old saying that when white America has a cold, black folks have pneumonia. Well, that holds when you compare the data of affordability crisis in the white community and the black community. Both should be solved, don't get me wrong. But I'm saying that we have, as always, a disproportionate negative impact. So watch Politics Nation with Al Sharpton live at 5 p.m. Eastern Time on MS Now, both Saturday evening and Sunday evening. And you that are in the New York and Connecticut and New Jersey area, meet me at the Saturday Action Rally, at the House of Justice Rally that is temporarily being held at the historic historic Mother AME Zion Church, 137th Street, between 7th Avenue and Lenox Avenue in Harlem. We're there 9 a.m. to 11 a.m. I'll be there looking for you this Saturday. And clearly, we have a lot to do. We started kicking off our getting our voting brigades ready. I'm going to outline the march that we're planning in Washington for August 28th and give you 2 months. We need to put tens of thousands there where the Supreme Court justices function, live, and work, where the Congress is. We need a new voting rights bill, and we're going to do it on the anniversary of the March on Washington 63. We've done it before. We did over 200,000 people during COVID. We need to do more than that in this urgent time. Also, you that are not in the New York, New Jersey, Connecticut area, you can watch it live on Impact Television, the Saturday morning rally, 9 a.m. to 11 on Impact, or on live stream at nationalactionnetwork.net, or on YouTube/NAN, or on the AME Zion channel. Jenny, let me go back to Todd real quick. Todd? Is Todd gone?
1: No, I'm still here.
0: Go ahead.
1: You can hear me?
0: Yes.
1: Okay. So, Tim Scott made that same claim on the Republican side that, you know, his senator from South Carolina, that he's black and he's Republican, but in multi districts he was elected by multi groups of people, making the same claim that they're not going to necessarily vote on race. Now, Tim Scott's case, I do not consider Tim Scott an Uncle Tom, Quimbo, or Sambo. His policies on strengthening the middle class are often flawed. I take issue with that. I don't agree with a lot of conservative stuff. But one of the reasons is because he's out of touch. Sure, Tim Scott, you won, and you won reasonably well. But that doesn't discount the fact that this still goes on in your state, that when your party sets up these districts and they're left to their own power and nobody else's, they often try to devalue and de-strengthen the black vote just to make sure that they got black people in place that are either going to vote Republican or whatever they do vote that's not Republican isn't going to be significant at all. And he is not a strong advocate for reducing gerrymandering for party. And they all should be against that, black or white. That's why I take issue with that.
0: my problem is that, first of all, I have only met Tim Scott a few times. He's come to even the forum that we do in Washington for legislators. He's done Nan's forum, and he knows Reverend Nelson Rivers, who heads our Religious Affairs Department nationally. But I have said publicly, I don't try to call names, But Tim Scott and Clarence Thomas are humiliating and embarrassing to me. When Tim Scott said, they're talking about how he loves Trump and all that. I mean, you ain't got to call him a name. Just play the tape. This is as humiliating as I can see. But on the legal side of it, thank you for your call, Todd.
1: Can I make this real quick comment about Warsh?
0: Yeah, go ahead.
1: It'll be real quick. Be very concerned about this one thing about Kevin Warsh as he becomes head of the Federal Reserve Bank. He wants to cut down on Federal Reserve governors making public comments. That is very concerning because you want those governors to come out and talk about what they're doing. And
0: yeah, I agree with you.
1: And use Austin Goolsbee out of Chicago as an example. That man comes with facts all the time, and he never steps out of line with the mission of the Federal Reserve Bank. And if you reduce that man's public comments to the public interviews and things like that, then you're reducing the public's ability to understand the immense responsibilities and importance of the Federal Reserve Bank. I'm not knocking Warsh's nomination. I'm saying be real suspicious of anybody that comes into the Federal Reserve Bank and says something like that. All right. I'll talk to y'all next week.
0: Thank you for your call. I agree, Jenny, with Todd on the whole reducing public comments on Federal Reserve. That can be very, very negative in terms of our knowing where we're going and how the interest rates and other things are arrived at, advocated for by the governors on the court. I agree with that. I do not agree with Tim Scott not being repudiated when he repudiates us. Now, we don't have to get into name calling, and there was a time in my life I would call the name, but the only reason I stopped calling names is that I don't want people to miss the point. And I think the point is that what they are doing is detrimental to their community and themselves. Had it not been for fighting in the community, Tim Scott would not be in the U.S. Senate from South Carolina. Let's be real clear. And people like Donald Trump, who he's hugging and praising, are the people that would set up policies that would have never made him possible. I had Byron Donalds on Politics Nation once, and he was coming with all that stuff. And I said, you do understand that you are elected from a state that didn't even want you to have voter protection, that you're living in the suburbs where they didn't even want you to be able to buy a house, and you're in an interracial marriage that was against the law in Florida. So you're denouncing the movement that you're living on the prerogatives of.
2: When I hear things like this, we've been talking of late about the first chair of the National Action Network's board, the late Reverend Dr. Wyatt T. Walker, and I'm reminded when I hear Tim Scott, when I hear Clarence Thomas, and there are many others like them, sitting in positions of authority that they only came by and got to because of the push and the struggle for equality, for equity, for fairness in everything from education to voting to housing, to wages and basic dignity and decency when it comes to respecting all people as humans and as equals. And so it so often seems that they've forgotten what got them to where they are, and they engage in the crabs in the barrel game plan where, you know, they like to think themselves better than, mightier than, and don't appreciate, no. If we do not ensure that everybody has fair and equal rights, then nobody will have fair and equal rights. And your children and your children's children will be the victims of this. They don't seem to understand that they're not immune from this.
0: At all. Let's go to Jackie in Cleveland, Ohio. Jackie. Is Jackie there?
3: Hello?
0: Yes.
3: Okay, so I just wanted to say that I really appreciate your leadership and everything that you do. But I was wondering that in addition to all of the things that you do, what do you think about having a National Day of Prayer where we humble ourselves before the Lord?
0: I love that.
3: It seems like a lot of people go to church. You do? Okay.
0: I would support that. I would get behind it. That might be something that once we do the march in Washington, that we call a day of prayer and let everybody, thank you for your call, let everybody pray the way they pray, whatever denomination, whatever faith they have. I think that people forget, when I say I come out of the King school of thought, Martin Luther King, it was a religious-based movement. It was a social justice movement, but the name that he gave his organization was the Southern Christian Leadership Conference. It was led by ministers. And Mahatma Gandhi was religious. And I think that your father, Jenny, Reverend Dr. William A. Jones, Jr., religious. I think that spiritual people are the ones that are going to have to bring this country back to where mm-hmm. it is. I'm not saying atheists shouldn't have rights and shouldn't be in leadership, but spiritual people, I think, are effective because they do not bow to the powers of this world. They believe in another power that will hold them up, so they are fearless. And I know that things I've done in my life have been based on my faith, not based on my study in political science, though I have read and still read a lot of political science. So I think that that is only faith will make you go up against the kind of nonsense we're facing now, because you know that wrong will not outlast right. So I think a day of prayer would be not only appropriate, it's something that I would work for. I thank you for that question. All right, I'm sorry for Yessie and others that I didn't get to on the phones. Let me thank Attorney Jennifer Jones Austin. Let me thank all of you that called in, listened in, you that called in and could not get through, but hung in there anyhow. Remember, whatever you do, wherever you go, however you feel, tell somebody, tell anybody, tell everybody. Reverend Al told you personally, keep it real. Keep it real.
4: Keep it real.
0: Keep it real. I'll talk to you tomorrow.
4: Keep it real.

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1: It's Sybil Wilkes with what we need to know. The Trump administration is making it a little easier for international fans to attend the World Cup. The State Department announced it's waiving visa bond requirements for qualified ticket holders. Previously, travelers from 50 flagged countries had to pay bonds ranging from $5,000 to $15,000. FIFA reportedly lobbied for the change to help boost international travel demand for the tournament, which kicks off June 11th. On the political front, Vice President J.D. Vance is laughing off the president's recent apprentice-style polling. After the president asked a live audience to choose between Vance and Secretary of State Marco Rubio for the 2028 ticket, Vance told reporters the president has always been fascinated by politics and the competition. Vance insisted that he and Secretary Rubio remain dear friends and are fully focused on their current roles in the Trump administration. Some encouraging news for people in the fight against the overdose crisis. New provisional data from the CDC shows that the fatal drug overdoses in the U.S. fell by 14% last year. This marks the third consecutive year of decline, with reported deaths dropping to just under 69,000. While the numbers are moving in the right direction across almost all drug classes, officials warn that opioids remain the leading cause of these tragic deaths. And for football fans who just can't get enough, Netflix is expanding its NFL footprint. The streaming giant announced it will host the Week 1 showdown between the Rams and the 49ers in Melbourne, Australia. But that's not all. They're adding a Thanksgiving Eve matchup between the Rams and the Packers, plus two Christmas Day games. Now, if that's not enough, the NFL honor ceremony is also moving to Netflix starting next February. Looks like your subscription is going to be working overtime this season, or it may be a good early Christmas gift. To subscribe to my free daily newsletter, please visit SybilWilkes.com. For all the news 24/7, go to News1.com. I'm Sybil Wilkes. Be informed, be empowered.
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Do you recall the night? That very, very special night. Do you remember a girl? That very special girl. Well, to the old and to the new, we rededicate

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1: The reality is we have again circled the moon with four astronauts taking pictures and returned safely for a cost of over $4 billion. The first trip to the moon in 1969 cost about $2.5 billion in today's money value, but the astronauts walked around, placed an American flag on the moon, took pictures, and returned safely. So my question is, what have these flights to the moon produced other than some very expensive pictures and, of course, made some rocket ship investors very wealthy? Has exploration of the moon brought us closer to finding a cure for cancer as numbers continue to rise? Or has exploring the moon helped us to figure out how to feed millions of Americans who go to bed every night hungry, many without shelter? Or is the reality that those in charge of spending our tax dollars are more concerned with their friends getting richer than they are about you and me being okay?
0: This is Reality Radio with Kathy Hughes. What's your reality?
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0: Morning Gospel with Sandra Anderson and Miss Kate and the Bishop will be heard on 1010 WOLB along with Praise 106.1. 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